0: speaks volumes, leaving deep impressions through simple gestures such as spending time with a priest or listening to a family. Pope Leo XIV urged the new bishops to carry out pastoral solicitude in their service of love.
1: La sollecitudine pastorale.
0: As the world undergoes a period of rapid change and exploding possibilities with artificial intelligence, he said, bishops must continue to proclaim the gospel of salvation to everyone, since technology cannot free humanity from sin and its consequences. He invited the bishops to organize opportunities for reflection and dialogue on his encyclical Magnifica Humanitas so that all may continue to build a civilization of love along the vision he has laid out. In conclusion, Pope Leo XIV invited the new bishops to keep their hearts open to everyone, even those who profess no faith. I'm Devin Watkins.
2: The fourth Fratelli Tutti Synodal Encounter on North-South Socio-Environmental Dialogue is meeting this week in Rome for discussions aimed at offering a multilateral response to the major transformations occurring in the Americas. Promoted by the Pontifical Commission for Latin America and the Latin American and Caribbean Episcopal Council, CELAM, with the collaboration of the U.S. Conference of Catholic Bishops, the three-day meeting will address issues of continent-wide import, including the growth of artificial intelligence, human dignity responding to the socio-environmental crisis, social friendship, community organization, and energy transition and protection of territories as a common good. As the meeting kicked off on Thursday, USCCB Associate Secretary General Anthony Granado told Vatican Radio about the aims of the meeting and how the Fratelli Tutti Synodal Encounter is helping stakeholders throughout the American continent respond to contemporary challenges.
3: This is an excellent meeting that brings together, after what is now in the fourth session, of bringing together dialogue in light of Fratelli Tutti, but in this particular meeting, really now in light also with Magnifica Humanitas, Pope Leo's first encyclical, to bring together the church, to bring together labor groups, civil society groups, business, to talk about how we can have a shared common vision to promote the social teaching of the church and promote the common good together in the times we're living in. As you mentioned, you know, CELAM is a key partner in this dialogue, as is the USCCB. We're helping to co-sponsor the gathering. But right, it's a North-South, finding what do we have in common as church and how we can work with civil society and other groups in a common cause of promoting the common good. And so over the years and over the time that this has come together, working with the Vatican, particularly for the Pontifical Commission for Latin America, helping to work together to find the ways that we can bring people to the table, especially in light of the things that we're seeing globally. There are topics that obviously impact the whole world, but looking at the North-South dialogue here on the Western Hemisphere, issues around labor, issues around immigration, issues around the environment, obviously, and of course now artificial intelligence.
2: Meanwhile, Jill Rao, the executive director of the USCCB's secretariat, explained how the church can bring people together to find shared values and work together to find solutions to the current socio-environmental crisis.
4: I think that the church plays a really important role in these meetings. The church is the convener of these important conversations that are happening. And it is not only a meeting that is happening with people who work for the church who are in the room, but there have been invitations extended and there is the participation of many important individuals from the secular world, from the various sectors that are being represented. And we're all in that room together to really identify some of the common values that we have that can be brought to those conversations. You know, when you take a topic like immigration or artificial intelligence or work, how can we come together in discussing those topics from the perspective of the common good, from the dignity of the human person, from the common goals that we all share. And yet, each of those representatives have had different experiences that they're bringing into that conversation. And so it really is the synodal model itself of allowing for the participation and the conversation among so many representatives from a variety of sectors that are coming together and introducing a practice of listening, not thinking as you listen to those conversations, what is my response going to be, but rather truly trying to discern, to process, you know, how is are these conversations developing in a way where the Holy Spirit is mm-hmm. is drawing out some of the common values, some of the similarities, and where can we, from those common values, identify some opportunities for action as we move forward.
2: Participants in the Fourth Fratelli Tutti Synodal meeting will be received by Pope Leo on Saturday at the Apostolic Palace. Caritas organizations around the world are mobilizing to come to the aid of their sister organizations in Nepal, which is working to address the population's most immediate needs following the flood that struck the country on August the 26th. That disaster killed more than 1,400 people and left more than 5,000 missing, destroying homes and infrastructure. As Kelsey Gussie tells us, food, psychological support and the prevention of human trafficking are the priorities.
5: Caritas Internationalis is already on the ground in Nepal, working side by side with the local Caritas and the Children and Youth Collaborative Network, or CYCN. Raju Pradhan, a Nepalese consultant for Caritas Internationalis and a humanitarian worker deployed on the ground, explained how psychological support sessions are being offered, together with different forms of therapy, to help children staying in reception centers or temporary shelters. Seeing their world literally collapse beneath their feet has left deep scars in the memories of the youngest victims. Moreover, chaotic environments, such as the aftermath of a natural disaster, provide ideal conditions for human traffickers. Pradhan shared how the organizations are planning interventions aimed particularly at girls, because in a situation like this, there is a risk that trafficking-related problems could emerge. There are also protection issues, especially concerning children and girls, as the reception centers are full of men, women, adults, and children, all living together in the same place. There are also immediate needs, such as food, as well as medium-term needs, including the arrival of winter and the cold months. The organizations are supporting community kitchens and providing essential goods to community, Pradhan added. They have also looked ahead to preparing winterization kits, as the winter months will be very harsh in these areas, and temperatures are already falling. Pradhan also spoke about a longer-term plan that included launching both short- and long-term recovery efforts. There is also a much broader reconstruction program with Caritas Nepal, which includes the construction of temporary education centers and support for some people through temporary housing solutions. Pradhan argued that Nepal is experiencing more and more climate-related events, such as flooding and melting glaciers, even though the country contributes only around 0.05% of global carbon dioxide emissions and 0.08% of global greenhouse gas emissions. I'm Kelsey Gussie.
2: And finally, 25 years after the terrorist attacks that brought down New York's World Trade Center, Vatican News spoke with Daniel Nigro, the former chief of operations of the New York City Fire Department, who was in charge on that day. Almost 3,000 people perished in the coordinated attacks, including 343 firefighters who gave their lives in the course of action. We ask Nigro what it means to him personally to reach this anniversary.
6: It never gets old. The feeling of sadness 25 years later is the same. Sometimes I'm amazed that I'm still here. I'm not a young man, and so many died that day, and so many have died since from diseases from the World Trade Center. But I think about every member we lost and the poor civilians that were killed and everything they missed in 25 years that I've been fortunate enough. My daughter's weddings, my grandchildren's births, etc. My friends and other folks never got to experience that, and I can't help but be sad this year and every year.
7: On anniversaries, we remember the victims, the survivors, the acts of heroism. But then, and it is normal, life goes back to normal. How would you like to see that sacrifice honored, not just on this day, but throughout the year, and I would say throughout the years?
6: Many people use the anniversary of September 11th as a day to give back, which is really a wonderful gesture, whether it's providing meals to people or other doing other acts of giving. I would hope sometimes we have to step back and say, we can't change what happened that day. It happened. It was an awful day. But how can we use our lives in a better way to honor those who passed? And the way we can do that is by being generous, being kind, being thoughtful, and not being hateful and vindictive. And I would hope that that could be the message from post 9/11, that let's remember those who passed while we can. And as one foundation tunnel to towers, they say, while we're able to, let's do good. And that's a great message.
2: And that was Daniel Negro, former chief of operations of the New York Fire Department, speaking there to Alessandro Gisotti. And finally, at least 5 people have died and 86 are missing after a fire broke out on a ferry in the Philippines. The country's Coast Guard said the ferry, which set off from Manila carrying 117 passengers and 17 crew members, was nearing its destination at the tourist hotspot of Coron when it caught fire. The cause of the blaze remains under investigation. And that's all for this edition of Vatican and World News. Follow us on vaticannews.va, Facebook, X and Instagram, and join us tomorrow at the same time. My thanks go to Alberto Giovannetti in studio. In the Vatican, I'm Linda Bordoni. Bye-bye.

0: Oremus. 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
1: Amen.
2: Lectio Epistoli primae Beati Pauli Apostoli ad Corinthios, caput nonum, tema omnibus omnia factus sum ud aliquos facerem salvos. A reading from the first letter of Paul to the Corinthians. Preaching the gospel is not the subject of a boast. I am under compulsion and have no choice. I am ruined if I do not preach it. If I do it willingly, I have my recompense. If unwillingly, I am nonetheless entrusted with a charge. And this recompense of mine, it is simply this, that when preaching, I offer the gospel free of charge and do not make full use of the authority the gospel gives me. Although I am not bound to anyone, I made myself the slave of all so as to win over as many as possible. To the weak, I became a weak person with a view to winning the weak. I have made myself all things to all men in order to save at least some of them. In fact, I do all that I do for the sake of the gospel in the hope of having a share in its blessings. You know that while all the runners in the stadium take part in the race, the award goes to one man. In that case, run so as to win. Athletes deny themselves all sorts of things. They do this to win a crown of leaves that withers, but we, a crown that is imperishable. I do not run like a man who loses sight of the finish line. I do not fight as if I were shadow boxing. What I do is discipline my own body and master it, for fear that, having after preached to others, I myself should be rejected. Verbum Domini.
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0: Laudato Jesus Christus. 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
1: In the headlines this Thursday, September the 10th, Pope Leo XIV invites new bishops to keep their hearts open to everyone amid rapid global change. A North-South socio-environmental dialogue promoted by the Pontifical Commission for Latin America offers a multilateral response to the major transformations occurring in the Americas. And on the eve of the 25th anniversary of the 11th of September attacks on New York's World Trade Center, the New York Fire Department chief of operations at the time honors those who lost their lives with an initiative to give back. In the Vatican, I'm Linda Bordoni. Pope Leo XIV met with newly ordained bishops on Thursday as they take part in a formation course in Rome. He invited them to have the heart of Jesus, the Good Shepherd, and to carry everyone in their heart amid rapid global change. Devon Watkins reports.
2: Pope Leo XIV met on Thursday with bishops taking part in a formation course entitled Bishops, Servants of Communion in the Church and in Today's World. In his address, the Pope told newly ordained bishops that they enjoy a unique form of fraternity and that they never walk alone. Promising his prayers for their ministry, he said every person must find a place in the bishop's heart because everyone already has a place in the heart of Christ. He urged them to remain with Jesus as their most important priority. Pope Leo invited the new bishops to have the heart of Jesus, the Good Shepherd, turned completely to the Father and given entirely to their brothers and sisters.
3: Il vescovo è un uomo che impara ogni giorno di più ad amare il suo popolo.
2: A bishop is a man who learns each day to love his people more deeply, he said, to know their joys and sorrows, to share their dreams, and to rejoice as he sees communities grow. As they ordain priests and deacons, meet enthusiastic young people, and walk with people amid difficulties, bishops are called to love all the people the Lord has entrusted to them by learning their names and their stories. Especially in young churches, he said, the bishop's presence speaks volumes, leaving deep impressions through simple gestures such as spending time with a priest or listening to a family. Pope Leo XIV urged the new bishops to carry out pastoral solicitude in their service of love.
3: La sollecitudine pastorale.
2: As the world undergoes a period of rapid change and exploding possibilities with artificial intelligence, he said, bishops must continue to proclaim the gospel of salvation to everyone, since technology cannot free humanity from sin and its consequences. He invited the bishops to organize opportunities for reflection and dialogue on his encyclical Magnifica Humanitas so that all may continue to build a civilization of love along the vision he has laid out. In conclusion, Pope Leo XIV invited the new bishops to keep their hearts open to everyone, even those who profess no faith. I'm Devon Watkins.
1: The fourth Fratelli Tutti Synodal Encounter on North-South Socio-Environmental Dialogue is meeting this week in Rome for discussions aimed at offering a multilateral response to the major transformations occurring in the Americas. Promoted by the Pontifical Commission for Latin America and the Latin American and Caribbean Episcopal Council, CELAM, with the collaboration of the U.S. Conference of Catholic Bishops, the three-day meeting will address issues of continent-wide import, including the growth of artificial intelligence, human dignity, responding to the socio-environmental crisis, social friendship, community organization, and energy transition and protection of territories as a common good. As the meeting kicked off on Thursday, USCCB Associate Secretary General Anthony Granado told Vatican Radio about the aims of the meeting and how the Fratelli Tutti Synodal Encounter is helping stakeholders throughout the American continent respond to contemporary challenges.
4: This is an excellent meeting that brings together, after what is now in the fourth session, of bringing together dialogue in light of Fratelli Tutti, but in this particular meeting, really now in light also with Magnifica Humanitas, Pope Leo's first encyclical, to bring together the church, to bring together labor groups, civil society groups, business, to talk about how we can have a shared common vision to promote the social teaching of the church and promote the common good together in the times we're living in. As you mentioned, you know, Selam is a key partner in this dialogue, as is the USCCB. We're helping to co-sponsor the gathering. But right, it's a north-south, finding what do we have in common as church and how we can work with civil society and other groups in a common cause of promoting the common good. And so over the years and over the time that this has come together, working with the Vatican, particularly for the Pontifical Commission for Latin America, helping to work together to find the ways that we can bring people to the table, especially in light of the things that we're seeing globally. There are topics that obviously impact the whole world, but looking at the North-South dialogue here on the Western Hemisphere, issues around labor, issues around immigration, mm-hmm. issues around the environment, obviously, and of course now artificial intelligence.
1: Meanwhile, Jill Rao, the executive director of the USCCB's secretariat, explained how the church can bring people together to find shared values and work together to find solutions to the current socio-environmental crisis.
5: I think that the church plays a really important role in these meetings. The church is the convener of these important conversations that are happening. And it is not only a meeting that is happening with people who work for the church who are in the room, but there have been invitations extended and there is the participation of many important individuals from the secular world, from the various sectors that are being represented. And we're all in that room together to really identify some of the common values that we have that can be brought to those conversations. You know, when you take a topic like immigration or artificial intelligence or work, how can we come together in discussing those topics from the perspective of the common good, from the dignity of the human person, from the common goals that we all share. And yet, each of those representatives have had different experiences that they're bringing into that conversation. And so it really is the synodal model itself of allowing for the participation and the conversation among so many representatives from a variety of sectors that are coming together and introducing a practice of listening, not thinking as you listen to those conversations, what is my response going to be, but rather truly trying to discern, to process, you know, are these conversations developing in a way where the Holy Spirit is drawing out some of the common values, some of the similarities, and where can we, from those common values, identify some opportunities for action as we move forward.
1: Participants in the Fourth Fratelli Tutti Synodal meeting will be received by Pope Leo on Saturday at the Apostolic Palace. Caritas organizations around the world are mobilizing to come to the aid of their sister organizations in Nepal, which is working to address the population's most immediate needs following the flood that struck the country on August the 26th. That disaster killed more than 1,400 people and left more than 5,000 missing, destroying homes and infrastructure. As Kelsey Gussie tells us, food, psychological support and the prevention of human trafficking are the priorities.
6: Caritas Internationalis is already on the ground in Nepal, working side by side with the local Caritas and the Children and Youth Collaborative Network, or CYCN. Raju Pradhan, a Nepalese consultant for Caritas Internationalis and a humanitarian worker deployed on the ground, explained how psychological support sessions are being offered, together with different forms of therapy, to help children staying in reception centers or temporary shelters. Seeing their world literally collapse beneath their feet has left deep scars in the memories of the youngest victims. Moreover, chaotic environments, such as the aftermath of a natural disaster, provide ideal conditions for human traffickers. Pradhan shared how the organizations are planning interventions, aimed particularly at girls, because in a situation like this, there is a risk that trafficking-related problems could emerge. There are also protection issues, especially concerning children and girls, as the reception centers are full of men, women, adults, and children, all living together in the same place. There are also immediate needs, such as food, as well as medium-term needs, including the arrival of winter and the cold months. The organizations are supporting community kitchens and providing essential goods to community, Pradhan added. They have also looked ahead to preparing winterization kits, as the winter months will be very harsh in these areas, and temperatures are already falling. Pradhan also spoke about a longer-term plan that included launching both short- and long-term recovery efforts. There is also a much broader reconstruction program with Caritas Nepal, which includes the construction of temporary education centers and support for some people through temporary housing solutions. Pradhan argued that Nepal is experiencing more and more climate-related events, such as flooding and melting glaciers, even though the country contributes only around 0.05% of global carbon dioxide emissions and 0.08% of global greenhouse gas emissions. I'm Kelsey Gussie.
1: And finally, 25 years after the terrorist attacks that brought down New York's World Trade Center, Vatican News spoke with Daniel Nigro, the former chief of operations of the New York City Fire Department, who was in charge on that day. Almost 3,000 people perished in the coordinated attacks, including 343 firefighters who gave their lives in the course of action. We ask Nigro what it means to him personally to reach this anniversary.
7: It never gets old. The feeling of sadness 25 years later is the same. Sometimes I'm amazed that I'm still here. I'm not a young man. And so many died that day, and so many have died since from diseases from the World Trade Center. But I think about every member we lost and the poor civilians that were killed and everything they missed in 25 years that I've been fortunate enough. My daughter's weddings, my grandchildren's births, etc. My friends and other folks never got to experience that. And I can't help but be sad this year and every year.
8: On anniversaries, we remember the victims, the survivors, the acts of heroism. But then, and it is normal, life goes back to normal. How would you like to see that sacrifice honored, not just on this day, but throughout the year? And I would say throughout the years.
7: Many people use the anniversary of September 11th as a day to give back, which is really a wonderful gesture, whether it's providing meals to people or doing other acts of giving. I would hope sometimes we have to step back and say, we can't change what happened that day. It happened. It was an awful day. But how can we use our lives in a better way to honor those who passed? And the way we can do that is by being generous, being kind, being thoughtful, and not being hateful and vindictive. And I would hope that that could be the message from post 9/11, that let's remember those who passed while we can. And as one foundation, Tunnel to Towers, they say, while we're able to, let's do good. And that's a great message.
1: And that was Daniel Nigro, former chief of operations of the New York Fire Department, speaking there to Alessandro Gisotti. And finally, at least 5 people have died and 86 are missing after a fire broke out on a ferry in the Philippines. The country's Coast Guard said the ferry, which set off from Manila carrying 117 passengers and 17 crew members, was nearing its destination at the tourist hotspot of Coron when it caught fire. The cause of the blaze remains under investigation. And that's all for this edition of Vatican and World News. Follow us on vaticannews.va, Facebook, X and Instagram, and join us tomorrow at the same time. My thanks go to Alberto Giovannetti in studio. In the Vatican, I'm Linda Bordoni. Bye-bye.

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2: In today's program, you can hear our feature, Culture and Society and News for Young People. First, however, our bulletin of church news, followed by Africa News Panorama. I am Festus Terawali. Pope Leo XIV on Thursday received an audience, new bishops taking part in a formation course in Rome, organized by the Dicasteries for Bishops, for the Eastern Churches and for Evangelization, section for First Evangelization. In his address during the encounter in the Synod Hall, the Pope invited them to have the heart of Jesus, the Good Shepherd, and to carry everyone in their heart. He said the bishop is a man who learns to love his people more and more each day, to know their joys and sorrows, to share in their dreams, to rejoice in seeing their communities grow. Devin Watkins reports.
3: Pope Leo XIV met on Thursday with bishops taking part in a formation course entitled Bishops, Servants of Communion in the Church and in Today's World. In his address, the Pope told newly ordained bishops that they enjoy a unique form of fraternity and that they never walk alone. Promising his prayers for their ministry, he said every person must find a place in the bishop's heart because everyone already has a place in the heart of Christ. He urged them to remain with Jesus as their most important priority. Pope Leo invited the new bishops to have the heart of Jesus the Good Shepherd turned completely to the Father and given entirely to their brothers and sisters.
4: Il vescovo è un uomo che impara ogni giorno di più ad amare il suo popolo.
3: A bishop is a man who learns each day to love his people more deeply, he said, to know their joys and sorrows, to share their dreams, and to rejoice as he sees communities grow. As they ordain priests and deacons, meet enthusiastic young people, and walk with people amid difficulties, bishops are called to love all the people the Lord has entrusted to them by learning their names and their stories. Especially in young churches, he said, the bishop's presence speaks volumes, leaving deep impressions through simple gestures such as spending time with a priest or listening to a family. Pope Leo XIV urged the new bishops to carry out pastoral solicitude in their service of love.
4: La sollecitudine pastorale.
3: As the world undergoes a period of rapid change and exploding possibilities with artificial intelligence, he said, bishops must continue to proclaim the gospel of salvation to everyone, since technology cannot free humanity from sin and its consequences. He invited the bishops to organize opportunities for reflection and dialogue on his encyclical Magnifica Humanitas so that all may continue to build a civilization of love along the vision he has laid out. In conclusion, Pope Leo XIV invited the new bishops to keep their hearts open to everyone, even those who profess no faith. I'm Devin Watkins.
2: Among the African bishops taking part in the formation course is Bishop Motlatsi Meshek Pomane of Bethlehem Diocese in South Africa. He gave his impressions in an interview with our colleague Sheila Furish.
5: It was very a packed program every day. A lot of inputs, presentations, and discussions going on. It was from different angles of the bishop ministry, canonical ministry, paternal ministry as a bishop, theological, liturgical, spiritual, you know, all angles of the ministry of the bishop, what will be required of you, what you need to, one needs to know in order to exercise this ministry. It was some sort of, you know, instilling some skills to the new bishop on how to handle various issues.
2: Bishop Pomane also highlighted the importance of safeguarding children and vulnerable adults. He stressed the need for bishops to promote a liturgy that respects local cultures while guarding against abuses carried out in the name of enculturation. Bishop Motlatsi Meshek Pomane of Bethlehem Diocese in South Africa. A conference examining whether the 21st century has become a new time of Christian martyrdom will be held in Rome next week. The Dicastery for the Causes of Saints announced the conference on Thursday during a press briefing at the Holy See Press Office. The meeting will take place at the Augustinianum in Rome on the 15th of September under the title, the 21st century, a new time of matters. Speaking at a briefing, the prefect of the dicastery, Cardinal Marcello Semeraro, said the church needed to remember Christians who had suffered or died for their faith, even when they had not been formally recognized as martyrs or saints. He said their witness highlighted the values of truth, justice, and love. Cardinal Semeraro also stressed the ecumenical importance of remembering Christian martyrs from different traditions. The conference follows the work of the new martyrs, Witnesses to the Faith Commission, established by Pope Francis in 2023. Pope Leo XIV has sent a message of encouragement to participants in the first conference of the Catholic Institute for Nonviolence, promoted by Pax Christi International. The conference is taking place here in Rome at the Seraphicum from the 9th to the 11th of September. Vatican Secretary of State Cardinal Pietro Parolin conveyed the Pope's greetings to those taking part in a message addressed to Archbishop Giovanni Ricciuti, President of Pax Christi Italy. The Holy Father urged participants to continue promoting a culture of peace, justice and reconciliation rooted in the gospel and witnessed through daily life. He encouraged them to become builders of what he described as houses of peace, where people learn to disarm hostility through dialogue, where justice is practiced and forgiveness is cherished. The Pope also entrusted the conference to the maternal intercession of the Blessed Virgin Mary, Queen of Peace, and imparted his apostolic blessing to all the participants. The three-day gathering brings together members and supporters of Pax Christi to reflect on the Church's commitment to nonviolence, peace-building and reconciliation in a world marked by conflict and division. The conference is taking place under the theme Unarmed and Disarming Peace, the Church's Emerging Paradigm Shift to Gospel Nonviolence. 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
1: African News Panorama.
6: Algeria abruptly severed diplomatic relations with the United Arab Emirates on Thursday. The government cited what it described as a series of provocative or hostile actions by Abu Dhabi. The Algerian Foreign Ministry said the United Arab Emirates' actions had reached a point where they could no longer be considered acceptable or tolerable, and that it had exhausted all means of preserving by

0: the IV, who passed away from cancer on August 27, 2026, at the age of 34. The conflict erupted into the public eye just days before the king's scheduled burial on Saturday at the Karambi Royal Tombs. The crisis stems from a direct clash between the late king's immediate family and the royal clan's succession committee over who will take the throne next. Chad is lifting import duties on some grains and banning exports of other agricultural products. The move is aimed at averting food shortages after intense heat and drought damaged harvests across the country. In a decree published late on Wednesday, Finance Minister Tahir Hamid Ngulin said wheat, corn, millet and rice, as well as livestock, feed and agricultural equipment, would be exempt from import duties and taxes. A separate decree dated Wednesday and signed by Commerce Minister Mathieu Gwibolo Fanga banned exports of millet, corn, rice, sorghum, wheat and cotton seed. Chad's Minister of Agricultural Production and Industrialization, Keda Bala, told Reuters that the central, eastern and northern regions are the hardest hit by the drought. He said further that the government is taking steps to help farmers grow off-season crops in irrigated areas. The United Nations World Food Programme said earlier this year that more than 3 million people would face acute food insecurity during the lean season from June to August. The Gambia's President Adama Barrow has urged citizens to remain calm over prolonged power cuts, saying the country is not alone in facing an electricity crisis that has affected several parts of West Africa. His comments follow protests on Monday night in the capital Banjul and surrounding areas over blackouts that residents say have sometimes lasted up to 48 hours. You are tuned to the Daily Africa Service of Vatican Radio. This is Culture and Society, and you are welcome to the program. In this edition today, the care for creation. My name is Kanyanta Godfrey Kampamba. Pope Leo XIV opened the 2026 season of creation on September 1st with a special mass at Castel Gandolfo, centering the global observance on the theme of peace and environmental healing. The 2026 World Day of Prayer for the Care of Creation and the Season of Creation ran from September 1st to October 4th, 2026. The Holy Father chose the prophetic theme for this year: they shall beat their swords into plowshares and their spears into pruning hooks, taken from Isaiah chapter 2, verse 4, highlighting how war and armed conflict destroy nature and harm poor communities. The Pope in this way is urging the international community to turn destructive tools and habits into acts of care for the earth. People from all walks of life in the world are encouraged by the message around the World Day of Prayer for the Care of Creation and the Season of Creation to become seeds of peace and hope through ecological conversion, prayer, and concrete actions. Henry Brinton is a pastor for the Fairfax Presbyterian Church in Virginia in the United States of America. He addresses the care of creation by framing environmental stewardship as a deeply spiritual biblical obligation rather than just a political or scientific issue.
1: I believe that care for creation is so very important, not only because we are called by God to be stewards of creation, but because caring for creation is a way of caring for our neighbors. A scientist named Catherine Hayhoe discovered this in her own life and shared it in a powerful way when she became the co-founder of a group called Science Moms. And this was an effort to engage mothers in climate change issues. She, as a leader of this group, believes so strongly that God cares for the smallest and most insignificant aspects of nature. And she's made a strong connection between caring for nature, caring for creation, and caring for the people around her. As an atmosphere

0: Every scientist she has seen that poor and vulnerable people are the ones most likely affected by climate change. And so by caring for creation, by taking issues such as climate change seriously, she believes that's a way that she can express her Christian conviction to care for her neighbors, to love her neighbors as herself. Now, I know that not every Christian will become a climate scientist, but everybody in their own way can connect the dots between caring for creation and caring for neighbors. From beginning to end, the Bible challenges us to be good stewards of the earth. And Jesus himself shows us how to both appreciate creation and love our neighbors. Scripture begins by saying that humans have a responsibility to till and to keep the earth. And the Bible ends by giving us the warning that God will destroy those who destroy the earth.
1: Brinton authored a fundamental essay on creation care that emphasizes a shift from exploiting the earth to saving it. The senior pastor of Fairfax Presbyterian Church anchors his theology of creation care in Genesis 2 verse 15, where God places humans in the Garden of Eden to till and keep it. He highlights the original Hebrew definition of these terms in order to illustrate how modern society has lost its way.
0: There's much we can do as Christians to follow the guidance of the Bible and the example of Jesus in being good managers of our God-given natural resources. In this Care for Creation curriculum, we will begin with an appreciation for the abundance of creation. God created the heavens and the earth, we learn in Genesis, and filled the seas and the land with good things. Everything that God made was declared to be not only good, but very good. God's been incredibly generous with the resources of the world, and God wants us to see richness and plenty whenever we look around. Jesus himself picked up on this when he said, "Consider the lilies, how they grow."
1: Acknowledging environmental sin, Brinton urges communities of faith to approach the climate crisis with humility and a confession of wrongdoing. He therefore encourages people to look at our ecological footprint and collectively acknowledge we have sinned, thus creating a spiritual turning point that requires active repentance through conservation, sustainability, and intentional care for the planet.
0: In the book of Genesis, we learn that God created the first human being and put him in the Garden of Eden to till it and to keep it. Adam was instructed not only to till the garden, to grow food for his use, but to keep it, to maintain it, to care for it so that the richness of the earth would be preserved. Adam was supposed to be a good steward. And this is a challenge issued later by Jesus in a number of his parables, including the parable of the talents. In all of his teachings, Jesus wants us to take good care of what we have received, whether it's a gift of money or the treasure of a healthy atmosphere and a healthy earth. Finally, in the Bible, we are given a vision of a garden in a city. This is the final vision of the book of Revelation, a garden in a city. And this vision invites us to work towards a renewed harmony between nature and civilization.
1: In Nigeria, Catholic Archbishop Ignatius Kaigama has called on the government of President Bola Tinubu to intervene in the care for creation. Speaking in an interview recently in this season of creation, Kaigama outlines what is expected of the government and the people, particularly the lay faithful in his archdiocese, in caring for creation. Delphin Asu in Abuja tells us more.
2: The government has more resources and has more outreach than the church. The church is just a small group, a small family. And the government has the Ministry of Environmental Ministry. They have this ministry, there's a minister, there are directors, there are permanent secretaries, all attached to that. with the huge resources they have, I feel they should be doing a lot more. And environmental degradation is a fact, it's a reality, and we have to conscientize people to know how to protect the environment. I feel this needs to be done a lot more by government. What we do as a church is very small, very minimal. Government has the potential, the possibilities, and the resources. So I hope that they will deploy that effectively to create an environment that is beautiful, an environment that is healthy, and an environment that gives a lot of meaning to the citizens who live here.
3: Archbishop Kaigama also called for greater appreciation and protection of our common home, encouraging parents and the wider society to inculcate the values of caring for the earth in children from an early age.
4: We are also required to appreciate, respect, and protect this earth. It's a gift that has been given to us, and we have to respect it and protect it. Everyone on the face of this earth has a duty, a moral responsibility to care for the earth. It is not good to pollute the water, to throw things on the street, food that we don't eat or is rotten, we throw anyhow. We ask everybody to become preachers of caring for the earth. This earth that provides food for us, sustains us, that we should teach ourselves how to be respectful by not polluting the environment. You know, some of us go out to hunt, an animal enters the forest, all they do is to cut down the forest trees in order to catch the animal. That is not helpful. So we must teach this to even our little ones.
3: In Abuja, Nigeria, Delphine Asu, reporting for Vatican Radio.
1: And that is all we have time for in this edition of Culture and Society. Until next week at the same time, my name is Kanyanta Godfrey Kampamba.
5: And now, news for young people.
6: Hello and welcome to the program. I am Festus Tarawali. The first ever West Africa Youth Days is taking place in Ghana under the theme Take Courage, Catholic Youth as Actors and Agents of Peace and Hope in West Africa. The gathering, running from the 7th to the 12th of September, has brought together around 4,000 young people from the 16 member countries of the Regional Episcopal Conference of West Africa, RECOWA. In a video message to the young people this week, Pope Leo XIV encouraged them to move forward without losing hope in a world beset by war and conflict. Speaking in English and French, the Pope urged the Catholic youth across the region to be witnesses of love, justice, and peace. Devin Watkins reports.
7: The West African Youth Days are taking place on September 7th to 12th in Accra, Ghana. In a video message released on Tuesday, Pope Leo XIV praised the bishops of the 16 countries that organized the event for placing young people at the heart of their pastoral priorities. He said powerful moments spent together can help Catholics grow in faith and become more deeply enriched by values such as encounter and openness to others. Pope Leo noted that young people endure the weight of doubt, uncertainty, and at times insecurity, threatening to upset their plans for the future.
8: At a time when so many crises seem to darken your horizon, I wish to encourage you to move forward without losing hope.
7: Despite their difficulties, the Pope told young West Africans that they do not belong to a sacrificed generation, but are rather the today of God, the today of the Church. Young people, he said, are rich in talents, energy, dreams, and hopes, noting that their youth is itself a treasure for the Church and the world. Pope Leo invited young people to face the challenges of walking together to bring about positive change to their societies.
8: Walking together means ensuring that no one is marginalized, isolated, excluded, or rejected. Be builders of bridges between peoples, cultures, and religions.
7: The Pope told the young people gathered in Accra that the Church trusts them and relies on their goodwill. Through your words and actions, send a powerful message to our world, which is beset by wars and conflicts of every kind, he said. Be witnesses of love, justice, and peace. rather than sacrificing their precious youth on the altar of artificial pleasures and superficiality, he urged them to stop doom-scrolling and go beyond themselves to fulfill their deepest desires. Pope Leo XIV concluded his video message to the young people of West Africa by praying that the Blessed Virgin Mary may intercede for the integral human development of their nations. I'm Devin Watkins.
6: The Global Fund, Education Cannot Wait, says a record number of attacks on education are putting millions of children at risk. It says 93 million children are currently out of school, while another 258 million are facing major disruption to their education because of conflict and other crises. The warning came on the 9th of September, the International Day to Protect Education from Attack. Daniel Johnson of UN News has the details.
9: While September traditionally marks the start of the school year across the Northern Hemisphere, a staggering 93 million children are not in class at all. That's the message from Education Cannot Wait, the Global Fund for Learning in Emergencies, which cited an unprecedented number of attacks on learning on the International Day to Protect Education from Attack. According to the fund, a total of 258 million children across 87 countries face severe learning disruption because of increasing conflict, decreasing restraint, and eroding global norms. In support of learning for all, UN Chief Antonio Guterres insisted that education is a fundamental human right, but it is becoming increasingly dangerous.
10: All states have an obligation to ensure the right to education for every child and the safety of schools and places of learning. We must work together to prepare and protect education systems, both in person and online, particularly for girls and children in vulnerable situations. And we need to safely reintegrate children and youth associated with armed forces and groups back into schools and communities.
9: According to Education Cannot Wait's report, attacks on education and the use of schools by fighters reached a record high in 2024 and 2025. The number of students and staff killed, injured, abducted, or otherwise harmed has never been higher either in 30 years of data gathering.
6: And that's all for this edition of News for Young People. You're tuned to the Africa Service of Vatican Radio. In our next program at the same time tomorrow, you can hear our feature, Development and the Economy, and a reflection by Father Enobong Udiadiong. I am Festus Tarawali, and do join us then. Praised be Jesus Christ. Laudetur Jesus Christus.

Laudetur Jesus Christus. This is Vatican Radio, broadcasting to Africa, Asia, and the Middle East. Stay tuned for Holy Mass, being broadcast live from the Chapel of the Annunciation of Vatican Radio. We are streaming on Vatican News Web Radio with satellite coverage on AsiaSat and SES-5 and transmitting on two shortwave frequencies, 15595 kHz on the 19-meter band and 17790 kHz on the 16-meter band. The readings are taken from this Sunday's liturgical texts.

0: In the name of the Father, and of the Son, and of the Holy Spirit.
1: Amen.
0: The grace of our Lord Jesus Christ, and the love of God, and the communion of the Holy Spirit be with you all.
1: And with your spirit.
0: Dear brothers and sisters, let us acknowledge our sins and so prepare ourselves to celebrate the sacred mysteries.
1: I confess to Almighty God and to you, my brothers and sisters, that I have greatly sinned in my thoughts and in my words, in what I have done and in what I have failed to do. Through my most grievous fault, therefore I ask Blessed Mary, ever Virgin, all the angels and saints, and you, my brothers and sisters, to pray for me to the Lord our God.
0: May Almighty God have mercy on us, forgive us our sins, and bring us to everlasting life.
1: Amen.
0: Lord, have mercy.
1: Lord, have mercy.
0: Christ, have mercy.
1: Christ, have mercy.
0: Lord, have mercy.
1: Lord, have mercy.
0: Glory to God in the highest.
1: And on earth, peace to people of good will. We praise you, we bless you, we adore you, we glorify you. We give you thanks for your great glory. Lord God, heavenly King, O God, Almighty Father, Lord Jesus Christ, only begotten Son, Lord God, Lamb of God, Son of the Father, you take away the sins of the world, have mercy on us. You take away the sins of the world, receive our prayer. You are seated at the right hand of the Father, have mercy on us. For you alone are the Holy One, you alone are the Lord. You alone are the Most High, Jesus Christ, with the Holy Spirit, in the glory of God the Father.
2: Amen.
0: Let us pray. Look upon us, O God, Creator and Ruler of all things, and that we may feel the working of your mercy, grant that we may serve you with all our heart, through our Lord Jesus Christ, your Son, who lives and reigns with you in the unity of the Holy Spirit, one God forever and ever.
1: Amen.
3: A reading from the book of Sirach. Wrath and anger are hateful things, yet the sinner hugs them tight. The vengeful will suffer the Lord's vengeance, for he remembers their sins in detail. Forgive your neighbor's injustice. Then, when you pray, your own sins will be forgiven. Could anyone nourish anger against another and expect healing from the Lord? Could anyone refuse mercy to another like himself? Can he seek pardon for his own sins? If one who is but flesh cherishes wrath, who will forgive his sins? Remember your last days, set enmity aside. Remember death and decay and cease from sin. Think of the commandments, hate not your neighbor. Remember the Most High's covenant and overlook faults. The word of the Lord.
4: Thanks be to God.
3: The Lord is kind and merciful, slow to anger and rich in compassion.
5: The Lord is kind and merciful, slow to anger and rich in compassion.
3: Bless the Lord, O my soul, and all my being, bless his holy name. Bless the Lord, O my soul, and forget not all his benefits.
4: The Lord is kind and merciful, slow to anger and rich in compassion.
3: He pardons all your iniquities, heals all your ills. He redeems your life from destruction, crowns you with kindness and compassion.
4: The Lord is kind and merciful, slow to anger and rich in compassion.
3: He will not always chide, nor does he keep his wrath forever. Not according to our sins does he deal with us, nor does he requite us according to our crimes.
4: The Lord is kind and merciful, slow to anger and rich in compassion.
3: For as the heavens are high above the earth, so surpassing is his kindness toward those who fear him. As far as the east is from the west, so far has he put our transgressions from us.
4: The Lord is kind and merciful, slow to anger and rich in compassion.
6: A reading from St. Paul's letter to the Romans. Brothers and sisters, none of us lives for oneself, and no one dies for oneself. For if we live, we live for the Lord, and if we die, we die for the Lord. So then, whether we live or die, we are the Lord's. For this is why Christ died and came to life, that he might be Lord of both the dead and the living. The word of the Lord.
1: Thanks be to God.

0: The Lord be with you.
1: And with your spirit.
0: A reading from the Holy Gospel according to Matthew.
1: Glory to you, Lord.
0: Peter approached Jesus and asked him, Lord, if my brother sins against me, how often must I forgive? As many as 7 times? Jesus answered, I say to you, not 7 times, but 77 times. But is why the kingdom of heaven may be likened to a king who decided to settle accounts with his servants. When he began the accounting, a debtor was brought before him who owed him a huge amount. Since he had no way of paying it back, his master ordered him to be sold along with his wife, his children, and all his property in payment of the debt. At that, the servant fell down, did him homage, and said, Be patient with me, and I will pay you back in full. Moved with compassion, the master of that servant let him go and forgave him the loan. When that servant had left, he found one of his fellow servants who owed him a much smaller amount. He sighed him and started to shock him, demanding, Pay back what you owe. Falling to his knees, his fellow servant begged him, Be patient with me, and I will pay you back. But he refused. Instead, he had the fellow servant put in prison until he paid back the debt. Now when his fellow servants saw what had happened, they were deeply disturbed and went to their master and reported the whole affair. His master summoned him and said to him, You wicked servant, I forgave you your entire debt because you begged me to. Should you not have had pity on your fellow servant, as I had pity on you? Then, in anger, his master handed him over to the torturers until he should pay back the whole debt. So will my heavenly Father do to you, unless each of you forgives your brother from your heart. The Gospel of the Lord.
1: Praise to you, Lord Jesus Christ.
0: Dear brothers and sisters, today's gospel followed directly from last Sunday readings about dealing with differences and disputes, conflict resolution in the community. Peter has understood the point.

0: only come to forgiveness step by step over a long period of time. If we can pray for those who hurt us, we have taken the first step on the road to forgiveness. Forgiveness does not imply that what a person did was okay. The biblical idea of forgiveness is built on the awareness of God's extraordinary compassion toward us, God's refusal to hold our past against us, the theme of today's first reading. But that action of God must find its resonance in how we behave toward each other. It will only have that resonance when we experience personally God's overwhelming love for us. That is what binds us into relationship with God and into acting toward others as God has acted toward us. That experience of God's compassion builds a gratitude in us which enables us to forgive each other. For the disciple of Jesus, forgiveness must be real and genuine from the heart and built on the awareness of God's compassion and mercy toward us. Experiencing God's love changes our internal life, giving us the strength to let go of bitterness. True pardon grows as the Holy Spirit's work in our heart over time. Let us pray and ask, Father, thank you for your mercy and grace. Help us to forgive others, especially those who have wronged us. Cleanse our hearts from bitterness and teach us to walk in your love. In Jesus' name, amen. Dear brothers and sisters, let us proclaim our faith. I believe in God, the Father Almighty, creator of heaven and earth,
1: and in Jesus Christ, his only Son, our Lord, who was conceived by the Holy Spirit, born of the Virgin Mary, suffered under Pontius Pilate, was crucified, died, and was buried.
0: He descended into hell. On the third day he rose again from the dead. He ascended into heaven, and is seated at the right hand of God the Father Almighty. From there he will come to judge the living and the dead. I believe in the Holy Spirit, the Holy Catholic Church, the communion of saints, the forgiveness of sins, the resurrection of the body, and life everlasting. Amen. The Lord is full of compassion and love. He is ever ready to forgive us despite our numerous and grave sins. To him let us present all our petition with a humble and contrite heart.
1: For Pope Leo, our bishops, priests, and religious, that they may experience the forgiveness of the Lord in their personal life and extend the same forgiving love to others, we pray,
0: Lord, be merciful to us.
1: For those who find it difficult to forgive and keep grudge against others, may they come to experience the forgiving love of Jesus and be reconciled with one another. We pray,
0: Lord, be merciful to us.
1: For those who suffer from various illnesses, may the healing touch of the Lord be upon them to experience good health of mind and body. We pray,
0: Lord, be merciful to us.
1: That Christians all over the world may become more convinced of the Lord's commandment to forgive and grow in their commitment to follow his teaching faithfully. We pray,
0: Lord, be merciful to us.
1: For those who take part in this Eucharistic celebration, may we deepen our understanding of Christian love, face the offenses without bitterness, and be willing to forgive without counting. We pray,
0: Lord, be merciful to us. Almighty God, thank you for sending us your only Son who showed us the depth of forgiveness by his death on the cross. May we cherish the Lord's love for us and radiate the same full forgiveness. We make this prayer through Christ our Lord. Amen.

0: Pray, brothers and sisters, that my sacrifice and yours may be acceptable to God, the Almighty Father.
1: May the Lord accept the sacrifice at your hands for the praise and glory of his name, for our good and the good of all his holy church.
0: Amen. Look with favor on our supplication, O Lord, and in your kindness accept these your servant offerings, that what each has offered to the honor of your name may serve the salvation of all, through Christ our Lord.
2: Amen. Amen.
0: The Lord be with you.
2: And with your spirit.
0: Lift up your hearts.
2: We lift them up to the Lord.
0: Let us give thanks to the Lord our God.
2: It is right and just.
0: It is truly right and just, our duty and our salvation, always and everywhere to give you thanks, Lord, Holy Father, Almighty and Eternal God. For when your children were scattered afar by sin, through the blood of your Son and the power of the Spirit, you gathered them again to yourself, that a people formed as one by the unity of the Trinity, made the body of Christ and the temple of the Holy Spirit, might, to the praise of your manifold wisdom, be manifest as the Church. And so, in company with the choir of angels, we praise you, and with joy we proclaim,
3: Holy, holy, holy Lord God of hosts, heaven and earth are full of your glory. Hosanna in the highest. Blessed is he who comes in the name of the Lord. Hosanna in the highest.
0: You are indeed holy, O Lord, and all you have created rightly gives you praise, for through your Son, our Lord Jesus Christ, by the power and working of the Holy Spirit, you give life to all things and make them holy. And you never cease to gather a people to yourself, so that from the rising of the sun to its setting, a pure sacrifice may be offered to your name. Therefore, O Lord, we humbly implore you, by the same Spirit graciously make holy this gift we have brought to you for consecration, that they may become the body and blood of your Son, our Lord Jesus Christ, at whose command we celebrate these mysteries. For on the night he was betrayed, he himself took bread, and giving you thanks, he said the blessing, broke the bread, and gave it to his disciples, saying, take this, all of you, and eat of it, for this is my body, which will be given up for you. In a similar way, when supper was ended, he took the chalice, and giving you thanks, he said the blessing, and gave the chalice to his disciples, saying, take this, all of you, and drink from it, for this is the chalice of my blood, the blood of the new and eternal covenant, which will be poured out for you and for many, for the forgiveness of sins. Do this in memory of me. The mystery of faith.
1: We proclaim your death, O Lord, and profess your resurrection until you come again.
0: Therefore, O Lord, as we celebrate the memorial of the saving passion of your Son, his wondrous resurrection and ascension into heaven, and as we look forward to his second coming, we offer you in thanksgiving this holy and living sacrifice. Look, we pray, upon the oblation of your Church, and recognizing the sacrificial victim by whose death you will to reconcile us to yourself, grant that we, who are nourished by the body and blood of your Son and filled with his Holy Spirit, may become one body, one spirit in Christ. May he make of us an eternal offering to you, so that we may obtain an inheritance with your elect, especially with the most blessed Virgin Mary, Mother of God, and blessed Joseph, her spouse, with your blessed apostle and glorious martyrs, and with all the saints on whose constant intercession in your presence we rely for unfailing help. May this sacrifice of our reconciliation, we pray, O Lord, advance the peace and salvation of all the world. Be pleased to confirm in faith and charity your pilgrim church on earth with your servant Leo, our Pope and our Bishop, the order of bishops, all the clergy, and the entire people you have gained for your own. Listen graciously to the prayers of this family whom you have summoned before you. In your compassion, O merciful Father, gather to yourself all your children scattered throughout the world. To our departed brothers and sisters, and to all who were pleasing to you at their passing from this life, give kind admittance to your kingdom. There we hope to enjoy forever the fullness of your glory. Through Christ our Lord, through whom you bestow on the world all that is good. Through him, and with him, and in him, O God Almighty Father, in the unity of the Holy Spirit, all glory and honor is yours forever and ever.
1: Amen. Amen.
0: At the Savior's command, and formed by divine teaching, we dare to pray.
1: Our Father, who art in heaven, hallowed be thy name. Thy kingdom come, thy will be done on earth as it is in heaven. Give us this day our daily bread, and forgive us our trespasses, as we forgive those who trespass against us. And lead us not into temptation, but deliver us from evil.
0: Deliver us, Lord, we pray, from every evil. Graciously grant us peace in our days, that by the help of your mercy we may be always free from sin and safe from all distress, as we await the blessed hope and the coming of our Savior, Jesus Christ.
1: For the kingdom, the power, and the glory are yours now and forever.
0: Lord Jesus Christ, who said to your apostle, "Peace I leave you, my peace I give you," look not on our sins, but on the faith of your church, and graciously grant her peace and unity in accordance with your will, who lives and reigns forever and ever.
1: Amen.
0: Lamb of God, you take away the sins of the world, have mercy on us. Lamb of God, you take away the sins of the world, have mercy on us. Lamb of God, you take away the sins of the world, grant us peace. Behold the Lamb of God, behold him who takes away the sins of the world. Blessed are those called to the supper of the Lamb.
1: Lord, I am not worthy that you should enter under my roof, but only say the word, and my soul shall be healed.
0: May the body and blood of Christ keep us safe for eternal life. Amen.

0: Let us pray. May the working of this heavenly gift, O Lord, we pray, take possession of our minds and bodies so that its effects and not our own desires may always prevail in us. Through Christ our Lord.
1: Amen.
0: The Lord be with you.
2: And with your spirit.
0: May Almighty God bless you, the Father, and the Son, and the Holy Spirit.
2: Amen.
0: Go in peace, glorifying the Lord by your life.
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3: Thank you for joining us for Holy Mass, transmitted live from the Chapel of the Annunciation of Vatican Radio. Laudetur Jesus Christus. 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

0: Laudato Jesus Christus, Vatican and World News.
1: In the headlines this Friday, September the 11th. 25 years after the September 11 terrorist attacks on the Twin Towers, the Archbishop of New York speaks about the impact of the tragedy. The UK Parliament votes against proposed assisted dying legislation, which the bishops of England and Wales had warned was dangerous and flawed. And we speak to Jack Matika, a member of Kenya's Koinonia Association, which helps young people sleeping rough on the streets of Nairobi. In the Vatican, I'm Joseph Tullock. 25 years ago today, the September 11 attacks on the United States shook the world and left nearly 3,000 New Yorkers dead. Devin Watkins takes a look at what successive popes have said about the tragic attacks.
2: On 9/11, when nearly 3,000 people were killed in four attacks across the United States, Pope John Paul II was at Castel Gandolfo. Deeply shaken by the news, he immediately withdrew to pray before sending a message of condolence to President George W. Bush. At the following day's general audience, the Pope called September 11, 2001, a dark day in the history of humanity and a terrible affront to human dignity. Yet he pointed to Christ as the foundation of hope, assuring the world that evil and death do not have the final word. At the time, the future Pope Leo XIV, then Augustinian Father Robert Francis Prevost, was attending his order's general chapter in Rome. In a homily days later, after he was elected prior general, he warned that hatred and violence would continue to grow while people remain trapped in poverty and injustice. Rather than seek revenge, he said, Augustinians must bear witness to unity, dialogue, peace, and reconciliation. Pope Benedict XVI carried that message to Ground Zero in 2008. After lighting a candle and kneeling in silence, he prayed for peace in a violent world and for the courage to build a world in which genuine human love reigns among nations and in every human heart. On the 10th anniversary of the attacks, Pope Benedict insisted that no circumstances can ever justify terrorism because every human life is precious in God's sight. Pope Francis visited the Ground Zero Memorial in 2015, describing September 11th as a senseless act of destruction. Violence, hatred, and revenge, he said, can produce only suffering and tears, while life, reconciliation, and unity are destined to triumph. The appeals of four popes in the face of senseless violence remains clear. The Church rejects all violence and is not neutral, as she always takes a stand for peace. I'm Devin Watkins.
1: To mark the anniversary of the 9/11 attacks, Vatican Radio spoke to the Archbishop of New York, Ronald Hicks. He described the memorials taking place in the United States and also his own personal memories of the event.
3: Everyone I've talked to remembers exactly where they were 25 years ago. So if you're old enough to remember, because of the magnitude of that terrible event, everyone knows exactly where they were and what they were doing. I think they not only found faith, they relied on it. At the core, when everything is falling apart, people go right back to God, to faith, to hope, to those core things that hold us together.
4: In the aftermath of 9/11, you know, it ushered in this period of tension between the West and the idea of the Arab world. And the popes have frequently spoken about the importance of human fraternity and dialogue. How do you see that dialogue, that fraternity between the West and other different faiths or different religions that we might have had a different perspective post 9/11?
3: I'll give you an example here, what I've seen in the Archdiocese of New York. Since I've been here at St. Patrick's, when we have something big, it's not just Catholics who are gathered there, but we are going to have rabbis and imams and Protestant ministers, and we have interreligious and ecumenical groups who are all standing together, praying together, hoping together. But it's an outward sign, it's an outward symbol. It begins with us. And we might disagree on a number of issues, but we have to take the first step to at least to be together and to really follow an example. And our hope is in the Lord. The hope is in His promise. And hope tells us that God is with us here today. So God is with us in the good and the bad. He's with us in our tragedies, in our joys, that God is with us always. We are never abandoned. We're never alone. God was with us 25 years ago. God has been with us during these 25 years. God is with us today, and God will continue to be with us tomorrow. That's hope.
1: That was Archbishop Ronald Hicks of New York reflecting on the 25th anniversary of the September 11 terrorist attacks on the United States, speaking there to Vatican Radio's Kelsey Gussie. The UK House of Commons has rejected a bill which would have enshrined the right to assisted suicide in law. MPs voted against the Terminally Ill Adults End of Life Bill with 286 votes against and 270 in favour. Campaigners had said beforehand that if the bill failed, they would make another attempt to get the legislation passed. The bishops of England and Wales have spoken out against efforts to pass assisted dying legislation. Among them is Philip Evan, the Bishop of Plymouth. Here's what he had to say.
5: The bill itself is dangerously flawed, with, for instance, no conscience clause for a medic who feels they cannot take part in a killing. But the very principle of assisting someone to take their own life is abominable. Thou shalt not kill and love thy neighbour as thyself are commandments fundamental not only to Jewish and Christian morality, but to all world religions. They are instinctive principles in every human heart, and they ground the laws governing every civilized society on earth. Assisted suicide would put huge pressure on the dying, the elderly, and the most vulnerable. It would tempt them to feel they are a burden, an inconvenience, a drain on the NHS. In Britain, what we need is better palliative care. Britain already leads the way on this. Yet to legalise assisted suicide would completely undermine palliative care and the work of care homes. It would spell the end of hospices, since it would be cheaper to kill than to care. Policymakers already revel in all the savings to be made. It's easy to imagine a future in which doctors advise patients to seek suicide rather than treatment. If this legislation is passed, inevitably there will be mission creep. More and more categories of persons will be eligible, not just the terminally ill, but the mentally ill, those with dementia or depression, sick babies, the disabled, and so on. No government in the world can stop this. In Canada, already more than 5% of deaths are by lethal injection. So I urge you, support and befriend those in the autumn of life so that no one feels they are of little value or a drain on their family and friends.
1: That was the Bishop of Portsmouth, Philip Egan, speaking about the Terminally Ill Adults End of Life Bill, which has just been rejected by the UK House of Commons. Now in Rome, the fourth Fratelli Tutti synodal encounter on the North-South Global Environmental Dialogue is meeting this week for discussions on the major transformations occurring in the Americas. Organised by the Pontifical Commission for Latin America, the meeting, which is taking place from the 10th to the 12th of September, is addressing issues of continent-wide import, including artificial intelligence, the social and environmental crisis, community organisation, and the clean energy transition. At a press conference on Friday discussing the synodal encounter, the Vice President of the US Bishops' Conference, Bishop Daniel Flores, spoke about why it is important for the Church to promote conversations of this sort.
6: As you know, the Church of the United States is a church of great diversity itself, many different communities of faith, many different differences economically and geographically across the country. And so we are experienced with trying to find ways to let this diversity express itself also in a way that shows the unity of the Church, first of all, but the unity that we can aspire to in the larger community. So the Church of the United States is always very eager to participate in these kinds of conferences. This particular conference is allowing us to compare how it is that we walk together in seeking to give voice to the voiceless and to create spaces where it is that persons who may have disagreements or different agendas can speak together calmly and hear each other and also come to some greater, deeper understanding of how they might be able to come and how we all might be able to come. So this is understood by us in keeping with Magnifica Humanitas by the whole church in the world, but in the Americas it's particularly important that we have this sense of creating a space where these kinds of conversations can happen. It is so important, it was to Pope Francis and it is, of course, to Pope Leo, that we create spaces where the dialogue can happen with respect and with hope for progress so that we can find different ways of resolving our problems that do not end in conflict. This is one of the great sort of challenges of our time. So anytime we can do that, working together, the United States Conference of Bishops, together with Canada and Latin America, want to find ways to walk together in helping to promote this sense of dialogue that opens up spaces that can make a peaceful resolution and hopeful progress, especially for the voiceless and those who have little power in this world.
1: That was the Vice President of the United States Bishops Conference, Bishop Daniel Flores, speaking earlier today at a press conference in the Vatican. Since 1991, Kenya's Koinonia community has been helping vulnerable children and young people who are living on the streets of Nairobi. Vatican Radio's Guglielmo Gallone is in Nairobi. He spoke to Jack Matika, a member of Koinonia, about the organization's work and the way that service to others completely transformed his own life.
7: We are visiting some of families, street children and homeless families, mothers and children that are basically facing very difficult moment in town. And that is the mission of Koinonia community, basically to give hope and to give life for such vulnerable people in Kenya. Since Koinonia was started in now 25 to 30 years. I received the call from Koinonia community. As growing as a young man, basically I had different vision, I had different, thought of doing different things. And so before I basically wanted to do education and to teach and to have money. While I came to Nairobi basically because of that. That was 2002. And later on, I started doing teaching because that's what I wanted. Unfortunately, God had a different call through Koinonia. So when I basically met with Father Kizito, all my thinking, my doing things, my approach and definitely changed. And the mission of Koinonia transform and change all my, ideas on what I was thinking to do, especially on issues of humanity, love, care, And this was very strong call. So I basically dropped education and basically joined Koinonia, Father Kizito. And the mission of humanity, mission of serving the most vulnerable. And of course, that is a call that once it's come to you, you have no alternatives.
1: That was Jack Matika, a member of the Koinonia community in Kenya, speaking there to Vatican Radio's Guglielmo Gallone in Nairobi. Well, that's all we've got time for on this edition of Vatican and World News. For more on any of these stories, you can go to our website, vaticannews.va. And you can also get the latest updates, as ever, on our Facebook, X and Instagram pages. Just search Vatican News and make sure you select the English language page.

0: Laudato Jesus Christus, Vatican and World News.
1: In the headlines this Friday, September the 11th. 25 years after the September 11 terrorist attacks on the Twin Towers, the Archbishop of New York speaks about the impact of the tragedy. The UK Parliament votes against proposed assisted dying legislation, which the bishops of England and Wales had warned was dangerous and flawed. And we speak to Jack Matika, a member of Kenya's Koinonia Association, which helps young people sleeping rough on the streets of Nairobi. In the Vatican, I'm Joseph Tullock. 25 years ago today, the September 11 attacks on the United States shook the world and left nearly 3,000 New Yorkers dead. Devin Watkins takes a look at what successive popes have said about the tragic attacks.
2: On 9/11, when nearly 3,000 people were killed in four attacks across the United States, Pope John Paul II was at Castel Gandolfo. Deeply shaken by the news, he immediately withdrew to pray before sending a message of condolence to President George W. Bush. At the following day's general audience, the Pope called September 11, 2001, a dark day in the history of humanity and a terrible affront to human dignity. Yet he pointed to Christ as the foundation of hope, assuring the world that evil and death do not have the final word. At the time, the future Pope Leo XIV, then Augustinian Father Robert Francis Prevost, was attending his order's general chapter in Rome. In a homily days later, after he was elected prior general, he warned that hatred and violence would continue to grow while people remain trapped in poverty and injustice. Rather than seek revenge, he said, Augustinians must bear witness to unity, dialogue, peace, and reconciliation. Pope Benedict XVI carried that message to Ground Zero in 2008. After lighting a candle and kneeling in silence, he prayed for peace in a violent world and for the courage to build a world in which genuine human love reigns among nations and in every human heart. On the 10th anniversary of the attacks, Pope Benedict insisted that no circumstances can ever justify terrorism because every human life is precious in God's sight. Pope Francis visited the Ground Zero Memorial in 2015, describing September 11th as a senseless act of destruction. Violence, hatred, and revenge, he said, can produce only suffering and tears, while life, reconciliation, and unity are destined to triumph. The appeals of four popes in the face of senseless violence remains clear. The Church rejects all violence and is not neutral, as she always takes a stand for peace. I'm Devin Watkins.
1: To mark the anniversary of the 9/11 attacks, Vatican Radio spoke to the Archbishop of New York, Ronald Hicks. He described the memorials taking place in the United States and also his own personal memories of the event.
3: Everyone I've talked to remembers exactly where they were 25 years ago. So if you're old enough to remember, because of the magnitude of that terrible event, everyone knows exactly where they were and what they were doing. I think they not only found faith, they relied on it. At the core, when everything is falling apart, people go right back to God, to faith, to hope, to those core things that hold us together.
4: In the aftermath of 9/11, you know, it ushered in this period of tension between the West and the idea of the Arab world. And the popes have frequently spoken about the importance of human fraternity and dialogue. How do you see that dialogue, that fraternity between the West and other different faiths or different religions that we might have had a different perspective post 9/11?
3: I'll give you an example here, what I've seen in the Archdiocese of New York. Since I've been here at St. Patrick's, when we have something big, it's not just Catholics who are gathered there, but we are going to have rabbis and imams and Protestant ministers, and we have interreligious and ecumenical groups who are all standing together, praying together, hoping together. But it's an outward sign, it's an outward symbol. It begins with us. And we might disagree on a number of issues, but we have to take the first step to at least to be together and to really follow an example. And our hope is in the Lord. The hope is in His promise. And hope tells us that God is with us here today. So God is with us in the good and the bad. He's with us in our tragedies, in our joys, that God is with us always. We are never abandoned. We're never alone. God was with us 25 years ago. God has been with us during these 25 years. God is with us today, and God will continue to be with us tomorrow. That's hope.
1: That was Archbishop Ronald Hicks of New York reflecting on the 25th anniversary of the September 11 terrorist attacks on the United States, speaking there to Vatican Radio's Kelsey Gussie. The UK House of Commons has rejected a bill which would have enshrined the right to assisted suicide in law. MPs voted against the Terminally Ill Adults End of Life Bill with 286 votes against and 270 in favour. Campaigners had said beforehand that if the bill failed, they would make another attempt to get the legislation passed. The bishops of England and Wales have spoken out against efforts to pass assisted dying legislation. Among them is Philip Evan, the Bishop of Plymouth. Here's what he had to say.
5: The bill itself is dangerously flawed, with, for instance, no conscience clause for a medic who feels they cannot take part in a killing. But the very principle of assisting someone to take their own life is abominable. Thou shalt not kill and love thy neighbour as thyself are commandments fundamental not only to Jewish and Christian morality, but to all world religions. They are instinctive principles in every human heart, and they ground the laws governing every civilized society on earth. Assisted suicide would put huge pressure on the dying, the elderly, and the most vulnerable. It would tempt them to feel they are a burden, an inconvenience, a drain on the NHS. In Britain, what we need is better palliative care. Britain already leads the way on this. Yet to legalise assisted suicide would completely undermine palliative care and the work of care homes. It would spell the end of hospices, since it would be cheaper to kill than to care. Policymakers already revel in all the savings to be made. It's easy to imagine a future in which doctors advise patients to seek suicide rather than treatment. If this legislation is passed, inevitably there will be mission creep. More and more categories of persons will be eligible, not just the terminally ill, but the mentally ill, those with dementia or depression, sick babies, the disabled, and so on. No government in the world can stop this. In Canada, already more than 5% of deaths are by lethal injection. So I urge you, support and befriend those in the autumn of life so that no one feels they are of little value or a drain on their family and friends.
1: That was the Bishop of Portsmouth, Philip Egan, speaking about the Terminally Ill Adults End of Life Bill, which has just been rejected by the UK House of Commons. Now in Rome, the fourth Fratelli Tutti Synodal Encounter on the North-South Global Environmental Dialogue is meeting this week for discussions on the major transformations occurring in the Americas. Organised by the Pontifical Commission for Latin America, the meeting, which is taking place from the 10th to the 12th of September, is addressing issues of continent-wide import, including artificial intelligence, the social and environmental crisis, community organisation, and the clean energy transition. At a press conference on Friday discussing the synodal encounter, the Vice President of the US Bishops' Conference, Bishop Daniel Flores, spoke about why it is important for the Church to promote conversations of this sort.
6: As you know, the Church of the United States is a church of great diversity itself, many different communities of faith, many different differences economically and geographically across the country. And so we are experienced with trying to find ways to let this diversity express itself also in a way that shows the unity of the Church, first of all, but the unity that we can aspire to in the larger community. So the Church of the United States is always very eager to participate in these kinds of conferences. This particular conference is allowing us to compare how it is that we walk together in seeking to give voice to the voiceless and to create spaces where it is that persons who may have disagreements or different agendas can speak together calmly and hear each other and also come to some greater, deeper understanding of how they might be able to come and how we all might be able to come. So this is understood by us in keeping with Magnifica Humanitas by the whole church in the world, but in the Americas it's particularly important that we have this sense of creating a space where these kinds of conversations can happen. It is so important, it was to Pope Francis and it is, of course, to Pope Leo, that we create spaces where the dialogue can happen with respect and with hope for progress so that we can find different ways of resolving our problems that do not end in conflict. This is one of the great sort of challenges of our time. So anytime we can do that, working together, the United States Conference of Bishops, together with Canada and Latin America, want to find ways to walk together in helping to promote this sense of dialogue that opens up spaces that can make a peaceful resolution and hopeful progress, especially for the voiceless and those who have little power in this world.
1: That was the Vice President of the United States Bishops' Conference, Bishop Daniel Flores, speaking earlier today at a press conference in the Vatican. Since 1991, Kenya's Koinonia community has been helping vulnerable children and young people who are living on the streets of Nairobi. Vatican Radio's Guglielmo Gallone is in Nairobi. He spoke to Jack Matika, a member of Koinonia, about the organization's work and the way that service to others completely transformed his own life.
7: We are visiting some of families, street children and homeless families, mothers and children that are basically facing very difficult moment in town. And that is the mission of Koinonia community, basically to give hope and to give life for such vulnerable people in Kenya. Since Koinonia was started in now 25 to 30 years. I received the call from Koinonia community. As growing as a young man, basically I had different vision, I had different, thought of doing different things. And so before I basically wanted to do education and to teach and to have money. While I came to Nairobi basically because of that. That was 2002. And later on, I started doing teaching because that's what I wanted. Unfortunately, God had a different call through Koinonia. So when I basically met with Father Kizito, all my thinking, my doing things, my approach and definitely changed. And the mission of Koinonia transformed and changed all my, ideas on what I was thinking to do, especially on issues of humanity, love, care, And this was very strong call. So I basically dropped education and basically joined Koinonia, Father Kizito. And the mission of humanity, mission of serving the most vulnerable. And of course, that is a call that once it's come to you, you have no alternatives.
1: That was Jack Matika, a member of the Koinonia community in Kenya, speaking there to Vatican Radio's Guglielmo Gallone in Nairobi. Well, that's all we've got time for on this edition of Vatican and World News. For more on any of these stories, you can go to our website, vaticannews.va. And you can also get the latest updates, as ever, on our Facebook, X and Instagram pages. Just search Vatican News and make sure you select the English language page. We're in many different languages. Many thanks go to Luca Rossi in the studio. In the Vatican, I'm Joseph Tolek. Goodbye.

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2: In this edition today, our bulletin of church news that will be followed by Panorama, and then our feature of development and the economy. Today we shall close with our gospel reflection by Father Enobong Udiaidong. My name is Kanyanta Godfrey Kampamba. Pope Leo XIV on Friday received in audience the Ukrainian Bishop of Kharkiv, Zaporizhia, Pavlo Goncharuk. Following this encounter, the Holy Father also met with the bishops of El Salvador, who are in Rome for their five-yearly traditional ad limina visit to the Vatican. Later on Friday morning, the prefect of the Dicastery for Divine Worship and the Discipline of the Sacraments, Cardinal Arthur Roche, also called on the Holy Father for an official courtesy call. Meantime, Pope Leo XIV on Friday sent a telegram to the chief rabbi of Rome and the city's entire Jewish community, Dr. Riccardo Di Segni. The message was sent on the occasion of the high holy days of the Rosh Hashanah, Yom Kippur, and Sukkot. In his message, the Pope expressed his warmest wishes, hoping that the high holy days bring abundant blessings from the Almighty and serve as a source of great joy. He said that he wished the new year brings the promise of certain renewal and a sweet, auspicious beginning. He also prayed that the sacred silence of the Day of Atonement yields peace and inner light. The Holy Father hoped the Feast of the Tabernacles is filled with joy, gratitude, and a shared sense of community. Renewing his personal esteem and that of the entire Catholic Church, the Pope asked the Eternal One to allow both communities to grow in mutual friendship, both locally within the city of Rome and across the wider world. In conclusion, the Holy Father closed his message with a traditional Hebrew salutation of Shalom Aleichem, to mean peace be upon you. September 11th, 2026 marks the 25th anniversary of the September 11 terrorist attacks in the United States of America. A quarter of a century after the tragic events of 2001, communities across the America and the world as a whole gathered to grieve, remember, and honor the 2,977 victims who lost their lives. The global Catholic community and various media platforms have added their voices in observing this tragic day. Here at Vatican Radio, we have reflected on how successive popes met the dark hours of history with the light of Christ, consistently emphasizing peace, reconciliation, and human dignity over retaliation. Devin Watkins has this report.
3: On 9/11, when nearly 3,000 people were killed in four attacks across the United States, Pope John Paul II was at Castel Gandolfo. Deeply shaken by the news, he immediately withdrew to pray before sending a message of condolence to President George W. Bush. At the following day's general audience, the Pope called September 11, 2001, a dark day in the history of humanity and a terrible affront to human dignity. Yet he pointed to Christ as the foundation of hope, assuring the world that evil and death do not have the final word. At the time, the future Pope Leo XIV, then Augustinian Father Robert Francis Prevost, was attending his order's general chapter in Rome. In a homily days later, after he was elected prior general, he warned that hatred and violence would continue to grow while people remain trapped in poverty and injustice. Rather than seek revenge, he said, Augustinians must bear witness to unity, dialogue, peace, and reconciliation. Pope Benedict XVI carried that message to Ground Zero in 2008. After lighting a candle and kneeling in silence, he prayed for peace in a violent world and for the courage to build a world in which genuine human love reigns among nations and in every human heart. On the 10th anniversary of the attacks, Pope Benedict insisted that no circumstances can ever justify terrorism because every human life is precious in God's sight. Pope Francis visited the Ground Zero Memorial in 2015, describing September 11th as a senseless act of destruction. Violence, hatred, and revenge, he said, can produce only suffering and tears, while life, reconciliation, and unity are destined to triumph. The appeals of four popes in the face of senseless violence remains clear. The Church rejects all violence and is not neutral, as she always takes a stand for peace. I'm Devin Watkins.
2: We shall bring you more on the 25th anniversary of the September 11 terrorist attacks in the United States in our feature of development and economy. We now move to Ethiopia, where Archbishop Tesfaye Tadesse Gebreselassie has been officially installed as the new Metropolitan Archbishop of Addis Ababa. The installation ceremony took place on September 6, 2026, during a solemn four-hour Eucharistic celebration held under the theme Looking Back with Gratitude, Walking Forward with Hope. Archbishop Tesfaye is a Kombani missionary who previously served as Superior General of Israel Religious Institute. He succeeds 77-year-old Cardinal Beraneyesus Demeriu Surafiel, who has retired after nearly 27 years of dedicated service leading the Archdiocese of Addis Ababa. Pope Leo XIV on June 12, 2026, elevated Archbishop Tesfaye to Archbishop after previously serving as auxiliary bishop in the same Archdiocese of Addis Ababa. Archbishop Tesfaye was also recently elected as the new president of the Catholic Bishops' Conference of Ethiopia. The consecration mass and the official transfer of pastoral authority was presided over by the Emeritus Archbishop Cardinal Beraneyesus himself. During the ceremony, the Apostolic Nuncio to Ethiopia, Archbishop Brian Udaigwe, presented the official papal bull of appointment. The ceremony concluded with both the outgoing and incoming archbishops kneeling together before the altar to ask for prayers. This gesture is a powerful symbol of humble service and generational continuity. The high-profile event drew a diverse assembly of religious, diplomatic, and government figures, including representatives from the Ethiopian Orthodox Tewahedo Church and visiting bishops from across Africa. You are tuned to the Daily Africa Service of Vatican Radio.
1: African News Panorama.
4: The Ebola outbreak in the Democratic Republic of Congo has now spread to a seventh province, authorities said on Thursday. The latest area affected is Sud-Ubangi in the country's northwest, which borders the Central African Republic and the Republic of Congo. The outbreak in the DRC began in Ituri province in May and has spread to several other parts of the country. Local officials in Sud-Ubangi said 38 people who came in contact with a patient have been identified and quarantined. As of Wednesday, 6,942 cases and 3,349 deaths have been reported, according to the latest government figures. Meanwhile, a new Ebola treatment center has opened in the Congolese city of Kisangani. The facility is being run by Médecins Sans Frontières, also known as Doctors Without Borders. Kisangani recorded its first case in the current outbreak in July. The United States is preparing to lend almost $100 million to AfriCell, Africa's only American-owned telecommunications company. The loan from the U.S. Export-Import Bank will help AfriCell invest in mobile network technology from American and allied suppliers. The move is part of Washington's wider effort to reduce reliance on Chinese communications equipment, particularly technology supplied by Huawei. AfriCell operates in Angola, the Gambia, the Democratic Republic of Congo, and Sierra Leone. According to research group Counterpoint, Huawei accounts for about 52% of Africa's 5G infrastructure. South Africa is extraditing six Nigerian nationals to the United States over alleged involvement in an organized criminal network linked to online romance scams. The men were arrested in Cape Town in 2021. They are wanted in the United States on charges including wire fraud and money laundering. South African police said the men allegedly targeted more than 100 women in America, defrauding them of more than $6 million. The victims included pensioners and business people. The men are accused of being members of Black Axe, which Interpol describes as part of criminal groups responsible for a significant share of the world's cyber-enabled financial fraud. Staying in South Africa, a movement campaigning against undocumented immigration has given migrants living in the country illegally until the 30th of September to leave. The deadline has raised concerns about the possibility of renewed large-scale demonstrations. Meanwhile, Nigeria's parliament said on Friday it is suspending official visits to South Africa indefinitely over the anti-immigrant protests targeting other Africans. You're tuned to the Africa Service of Vatican Radio.
2: This is Development and the Economy. Welcome to the program. My name is Kanyanta Godfrey Kampamba. In this edition today, we focus on the United States that is marking the 25th anniversary of the September 11 terrorist attacks with major solemn ceremonies across the country. The milestone brings together families of victims, first responders, and prominent political leaders to honor the 2,977 people killed on September 11th, alongside the thousands who have since died from the 9/11-related health conditions. The Archbishop of New York is Roland Hicks, who was a young priest then when the attacks took place. Speaking to Vatican Radio's Chaos Garcia, Archbishop Hicks underscored the fact that while healing takes time, faith ensures that we are never alone.
5: What kind of still stands out to you 25 years later?
6: Everyone I've talked to remembers exactly where they were 25 years ago. So if you're old enough to remember, because of the magnitude of that terrible event, everyone knows exactly where they were and what they were doing. For me, I was a priest for the Archdiocese of Chicago. I was back in school doing some graduate studies. So I was in class, and in the middle of class, the dean, the academic dean, walked into our class and shared the information with us. And so I still remember my classmates and I sitting there numb in disbelief, not believing this was possible, and just trying to process what we just heard. And then class was dismissed and we all went home, and I went back to my job as the dean of formation in the seminary, and with the seminarians there and with the faculty and the other priests, we watched television all day, and we watched all the news clips and continued to learn and just be horrified and cry and feel deeply what had just happened, not only to the nation of the United States, not only to a city like New York, but to all the individual people and families that were affected. It was highly impactful, and in a way that, like so many of us, caused a lot of grieving. It's just, it was a magnitude to lose so many people and to have that event. It's been a process of grieving and healing for that time then and for the years that have followed. So obviously many people died, but then there was the entire community of first responders and the families hearing the news for the first time, and friends and people and everything. It's while it's been hard for all of us as a nation, as a world, it's those who are personally impacted by it, it's magnified. Those feelings are magnified.
5: And I think what's really interesting is, I mean, looking back at that day, there were so many acts of faith on such a horrific day. I mean, even just the fact that the first certified fatality was the chaplain to the New York City Fire Department. Father Judge, it was something that we saw this man running into, just like many of the first responders, of course. But this priest running in to assist and stay with people to the very end. How do you think people found faith on that day?
6: I think they not only found faith, they relied on it. At the core, when everything is falling apart, it's people go right back to God, to faith, to hope, to those core things that hold us together as a people. And I think what you saw in Father Judge is what happened to so many people.

0: I think it's all connected to this beautiful faith that we celebrate in Jesus. And Father Judge is absolute example of that.
1: And now serving, you know, as the Archbishop of New York, how are you in the Archdiocese as a whole commemorating the anniversary?
0: In the Archdiocese of New York, throughout the Archdiocese, there are countless memorial masses and services and gatherings. And at 8:46 a.m., all the churches were going to ring the bells at that moment 25 years ago when the first plane hit the World Trade Center. And it's just to stop, to listen, to pray, to not forget, and to do so as a community together with God. So there's all those things being planned. Tonight on September 10th for the Vigil Mass, we'll offer a Mass here at St. Patrick's. And it is going to be a Mass of standing room only. It's attracting so many people. It's the family members of the victims of 9/11. And there's also going to be a lot of representatives from the New York Police Department and the Fire Department and the Port Authority and the emergency service workers and civil leaders and people from the humanitarian service community and priests and lay people and all of us. We're going to gather as a church, but we're going to gather to do what Catholics do, what Christians do, what people of goodwill do, and that is to come together and to pray, to remember those who have died, to pray for them, to continue to support one another during the grieving process. I see that people are still grieving. It takes a long time with something of this magnitude. So coming together in faith and at the Mass, that helps all of it. And then I would say the other thing is we come together also to pray for and to promote peace, knowing that peace is fragile. It doesn't happen just because you wish for it. We have to connect to that peace that comes from Jesus, who is the Prince of Peace, and also work for it here together. And that's going to be the hope. So those are so many things that we're doing here in New York City and across the Archdiocese of New York and everywhere. But for 25 years, such a significant date, it's worth it and it's necessary.
1: You touch on such an important point, peace being fragile, but then also in the aftermath, even today, of course, of 9/11, you know, it ushered in this period of tension between the West and the idea of the Arab world. And the popes have frequently spoken about the importance of human fraternity and dialogue between, I mean, not just Americans and a certain group, but the East and the West. And so 25 years after 9/11, how do you see that dialogue, that fraternity, between the West and other different faiths or different religions that we might have had, a different perspective post 9/11.
0: Praying together, hoping together, but it's an outward sign, it's an outward symbol of, it begins with us. And we might disagree on a number of issues. It could be about theology, it could be about ecclesiology, it could be about politics. We could disagree on all those, but we have to take the first step to at least stand together, to be together, and to really follow an example of peace. And I think one of the greatest examples we have right now as we gather to be promoters of peace is realizing that in about a month, we're going to celebrate the 800th anniversary of the death of St. Francis of Assisi, who is the greatest hero and saint of peace there is, and giving us a real way of seeing each other as brothers and sisters together. So we as a church, we as a community, we look to his example, we look to Jesus, and we at least try to do it together.
2: The Archbishop of New York, Roland Hicks, is speaking to Vatican Radio's Chaos Gassi on the commemorations of 9/11. And that is all we have time for in this edition of our development.

0: environment and the economy. Until next week at the same time, my name is Kanyanta Godfrey Kampamba.
1: Coming up next, a reflection on this Sunday's readings, prepared and presented by Father Enobong Udaidyong.

Is it possible to find someone who has never been angry before? Well, we can say it is near impossibility, because as human beings, it comes occasionally. In the readings of this Sunday, we are warned of the consequences of being angry and vengeful towards others. In the first reading, anger and wrath are said to be abominations, and it is only the sinful man that will possess them. What do we do when we are offended or angry? Does our anger turn us into vengeful and unforgiving individuals? Or do we tend to take the path of the good man who will forgive and show mercy instead? The good man learns how to forgive from God because he knows that to be able to secure forgiveness from God, he's expected to forgive others. If we seek mercy and healing from God, we should show same to others. In reality, there are moments when it is quite difficult to turn the other cheek or to let go of the hurt caused by another. Some of us sometimes resort to ignoring God's warnings about vengeance and so act contrary to his word. So in the first reading, we are asked, how can a man who harbors anger and is not merciful to his neighbor seek healing and forgiveness from God? How will a man be pardoned if he does not himself pardon? God is here telling us how to obtain forgiveness and mercy from him. In the gospel, Jesus takes up this same teaching again when Peter asked him how often we shall forgive a brother who offends us and comes asking for forgiveness. In the parable, he narrates what becomes of anyone who does not forgive others their wrong. In the Sermon on the Mount, Jesus had earlier said, if we do not forgive others their wrong, our Heavenly Father will not also forgive us. In the Lord's Prayer, the issue comes up again when we ask God to forgive us our sins as we have forgiven those who have sinned against us. So, we are to forgive always so as to be forgiven ourselves. Vengeance and unforgiveness are against God's plans for us. They are referred to as abominations. Anything that is an abomination has no place before God. Anyone who is vengeful and unforgiving cannot please God. Often, we hear some Christians say, I can never forgive him. Yes, it could be very painful the crime committed against you. What does forgiveness entail? It simply means not to retaliate, not to pay back evil with evil. It means we should take an opportunity when it presents itself to do good to someone who might have wronged us. It does not mean you will not recall the crime. It does not mean you should not be careful with the person who tried to destroy you. St. Paul in the second reading reminds us that we belong to God whether alive or dead. Therefore, anyone who tries to hurt us is indirectly fighting God. Hence, St. Paul again in his letter to the Romans says, never take your own revenge, beloved, but leave room for the wrath of God. For it is written, vengeance is mine, and I will repay, says the Lord. And so, we are not to pay back evil with evil. If we do so, we share the same fate with the evildoer. Forgiveness and mercy are what we Christians stand for. We preach peace and we invite others to embrace it. It is only with love and peace that there can be progress in our society. Therefore, everyone, irrespective of race, status, or creed, should uphold peace and promote the same everywhere possible. No one should take pleasure in hurting others. Let us all embrace peace and forgiveness in our community while we discard anger and vengeance. We are meant to be pleasing to God, and this can be possible when we promote healthy and peaceful relationship with others. May the message of Christ in all its richness continue to find a home in our hearts. Through the same Christ, our Lord. Amen. Peace be with you.

This is the Africa Service of Vatican Radio, and I am Kanyanta Godfrey Kampamba. Remember to join us again at the same time tomorrow. Praised be Jesus Christ. Laudato Jesus Christus.

0: Laudator Jesus Christus. Vatican and World News.
1: In the headlines this Friday, September the 11th. 25 years after the September 11 terrorist attacks on the Twin Towers, the Archbishop of New York speaks about the impact of the tragedy. The UK Parliament votes against proposed assisted dying legislation, which the bishops of England and Wales had warned was dangerous and flawed. And we speak to Jack Matika, a member of Kenya's Koinonia Association, which helps young people sleeping rough on the streets of Nairobi. In the Vatican, I'm Joseph Tullock. 25 years ago today, the September 11 attacks on the United States shook the world and left nearly 3,000 New Yorkers dead. Devin Watkins takes a look at what successive popes have said about the tragic attacks.
2: On 9/11, when nearly 3,000 people were killed in four attacks across the United States, Pope John Paul II was at Castel Gandolfo. Deeply shaken by the news, he immediately withdrew to pray before sending a message of condolence to President George W. Bush. At the following day's general audience, the Pope called September 11, 2001, a dark day in the history of humanity and a terrible affront to human dignity. Yet he pointed to Christ as the foundation of hope, assuring the world that evil and death do not have the final word. At the time, the future Pope Leo XIV, then Augustinian Father Robert Francis Prevost, was attending his order's general chapter in Rome. In a homily days later, after he was elected prior general, he warned that hatred and violence would continue to grow while people remain trapped in poverty and injustice. Rather than seek revenge, he said, Augustinians must bear witness to unity, dialogue, peace, and reconciliation. Pope Benedict XVI carried that message to Ground Zero in 2008. After lighting a candle and kneeling in silence, he prayed for peace in a violent world and for the courage to build a world in which genuine human love reigns among nations and in every human heart. On the 10th anniversary of the attacks, Pope Benedict insisted that no circumstances can ever justify terrorism because every human life is precious in God's sight. Pope Francis visited the Ground Zero Memorial in 2015, describing September 11th as a senseless act of destruction. Violence, hatred, and revenge, he said, can produce only suffering and tears, while life, reconciliation, and unity are destined to triumph. The appeals of four popes in the face of senseless violence remains clear. The Church rejects all violence and is not neutral, as she always takes a stand for peace. I'm Devin Watkins.
1: To mark the anniversary of the 9/11 attacks, Vatican Radio spoke to the Archbishop of New York, Ronald Hicks. He described the memorials taking place in the United States and also his own personal memories of the event.
3: Everyone I've talked to remembers exactly where they were 25 years ago. So if you're old enough to remember, because of the magnitude of that terrible event, everyone knows exactly where they were and what they were doing. I think they not only found faith, they relied on it. At the core, when everything is falling apart, people go right back to God, to faith, to hope, to those core things that hold us together.
4: In the aftermath of 9/11, you know, it ushered in this period of tension between the West and the idea of the Arab world. And the popes have frequently spoken about the importance of human fraternity and dialogue. How do you see that dialogue, that fraternity between the West and other different faiths or different religions that we might have had a different perspective post 9/11?
3: I'll give you an example here, what I've seen in the Archdiocese of New York. Since I've been here at St. Patrick's, when we have something big, it's not just Catholics who are gathered there, but we are going to have rabbis and imams and Protestant ministers, and we have interreligious and ecumenical groups who are all standing together, praying together, hoping together. But it's an outward sign, it's an outward symbol. It begins with us, and we might disagree on a number of issues, but we have to take the first step to at least to be together and to really follow an example. And our hope is in the Lord. The hope is in His promise. And hope tells us that God is with us here today. So God is with us in the good and the bad. He's with us in our tragedies, in our joys, that God is with us always. We are never abandoned. We're never alone. God was with us 25 years ago. God has been with us during these 25 years. God is with us today, and God will continue to be with us tomorrow. That's hope.
1: That was Archbishop Ronald Hicks of New York reflecting on the 25th anniversary of the September 11 terrorist attacks on the United States, speaking there to Vatican Radio's Kelsey Gussie. The UK House of Commons has rejected a bill which would have enshrined the right to assisted suicide in law. MPs voted against the Terminally Ill Adults End of Life Bill, with 286 votes against and 270 in favour. Campaigners had said beforehand that if the bill failed, they would make another attempt to get the legislation passed. The bishops of England and Wales have spoken out against efforts to pass assisted dying legislation. Among them is Philip Evan, the Bishop of Plymouth. Here's what he had to say.
5: The bill itself is dangerously flawed, with, for instance, no conscience clause for a medic who feels they cannot take part in a killing. But the very principle of assisting someone to take their own life is abominable. Thou shalt not kill, and love thy neighbour as thyself are commandments fundamental not only to Jewish and Christian morality, but to all world religions. They are instinctive principles in every human heart, and they ground the laws governing every civilized society on earth. Assisted suicide would put huge pressure on the dying, the elderly, and the most vulnerable. It would tempt them to feel they are a burden, an inconvenience, a drain on the NHS. In Britain, what we need is better palliative care. Britain already leads the way on this. Yet to legalise assisted suicide would completely undermine palliative care and the work of care homes. It would spell the end of hospices, since it would be cheaper to kill than to care. Policymakers already revel in all the savings to be made. It's easy to imagine a future in which doctors advise patients to seek suicide rather than treatment. If this legislation is passed, inevitably there will be mission creep. More and more categories of persons will be eligible, not just the terminally ill, but the mentally ill, those with dementia or depression, sick babies, the disabled, and so on. No government in the world can stop this. In Canada, already more than 5% of deaths are by lethal injection. So I urge you, support and befriend those in the autumn of life so that no one feels they are of little value or a drain on their family and friends.
1: That was the Bishop of Portsmouth, Philip Egan, speaking about the Terminally Ill Adults End of Life Bill, which has just been rejected by the UK House of Commons. Now in Rome, the fourth Fratelli Tutti Synodal Encounter on the North-South Global Environmental Dialogue is meeting this week for discussions on the major transformations occurring in the Americas. Organised by the Pontifical Commission for Latin America, the meeting, which is taking place from the 10th to the 12th of September, is addressing issues of continent-wide import, including artificial intelligence, the social and environmental crisis, community organisation, and the clean energy transition. At a press conference on Friday discussing the synodal encounter, the Vice President of the US Bishops' Conference, Bishop Daniel Flores, spoke about why it is important for the Church to promote conversations of this sort.
6: As you know, the Church of the United States is a church of great diversity itself, many different communities of faith, many different aspects, differences economically and geographically across the country. And so we are experienced with trying to find ways to let this diversity express itself also in a way that shows the unity of the Church, first of all, but the unity that we can aspire to in the larger community. So the Church of the United States is always very eager to participate in these kinds of conferences. This particular conference is allowing us to compare how it is that we walk together in seeking to give voice to the voiceless and to create spaces where it is that persons who may have disagreements or different agendas can speak together calmly and hear each other, and also come to some greater, deeper understanding of how they might be able to come and how we all might be able to come. So this is understood by us in keeping with Magnifica Humanitas by the whole church in the world, but in the Americas it's particularly important that we have this sense of creating a space where these kinds of conversations can happen. It is so important, it was to Pope Francis and it is, of course, to Pope Leo, that we create spaces where the dialogue can happen with respect and with hope for progress so that we can find different ways of resolving our problems that do not end in conflict. This is one of the great sort of challenges of our time. So anytime we can do that, working together, the United States Conference of Bishops, together with Canada and Latin America, want to find ways to walk together in helping to promote this sense of dialogue that opens up spaces that can make a peaceful resolution and hopeful progress, especially for the voiceless and those who have little power in this world.
1: That was the Vice President of the United States Bishops' Conference, Bishop Daniel Flores, speaking earlier today at a press conference in the Vatican. Since 1991, Kenya's Koinonia community has been helping vulnerable children and young people who are living on the streets of Nairobi. Vatican Radio's Guglielmo Gallone is in Nairobi. He spoke to Jack Matika, a member of Koinonia, about the organization's work and the way that service to others completely transformed his own life.
7: We are visiting some of families, street children and homeless families, mothers and children that are basically facing very difficult moment in town. And that is the mission of Koinonia community, basically to give hope and to give life for such vulnerable people in Kenya. Since Koinonia was started in now 25 to 30 years. I received the call from Koinonia community. As growing as a young man, basically I had different vision, I had different, thought of doing different things. And so before I basically wanted to do education and to teach and to have money. While I came to Nairobi basically because of that. That was 2002. And later on, I started doing teaching because that's what I wanted. Unfortunately, God had a different call through Koinonia. So when I basically met with Father Kizito, all my thinking, my doing things, my approach and definitely changed. And the mission of Koinonia transform and change all my, ideas on what I was thinking to do, especially on issues of humanity, love, care, And this was very strong call. So I basically dropped education and basically joined Koinonia, Father Kizito. And the mission of humanity, mission of serving the most vulnerable. And of course, that is a call that once it's come to you, you have no alternatives.
1: That was Jack Matika, a member of the Koinonia community in Kenya, speaking there to Vatican Radio's Guglielmo Gallone in Nairobi. Well, that's all we've got time for on this edition of Vatican and World News. For more on any of these stories, you can go to our website, vaticannews.va. And you can also get the latest updates, as ever, on our Facebook, X and Instagram pages. Just search Vatican News and make sure you select the English language page. We're in many different languages. Many thanks go to Luca Rossi in the studio. In the Vatican, I'm Joseph Tolek. Goodbye.

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2: In this edition today, our bulletin of church news that will be followed by Panorama, and then our feature of development and the economy. Today we shall close with our gospel reflection by Father Eno Bong Udiaidong. My name is Kanyanta Godfrey Kampamba. Pope Leo XIV on Friday received in audience the Ukrainian Bishop of Kharkiv, Zaporizhia, Pavlo Goncharuk. Following this encounter, the Holy Father also met with the bishops of El Salvador who are in Rome for their five-yearly traditional ad limina visit to the Vatican. Later on Friday morning, the prefect of the Dicastery for Divine Worship and the Discipline of the Sacraments, Cardinal Arthur Roche, also called on the Holy Father for an official courtesy call. Meantime, Pope Leo XIV on Friday sent a telegram to the chief rabbi of Rome and the city's entire Jewish community, Dr. Riccardo Di Segni. The message was sent on the occasion of the high holy days of the Rosh Hashanah, Yom Kippur, and Sukkot. In his message, the Pope expressed his warmest wishes, hoping that the high holy days bring abundant blessings from the Almighty and serve as a source of great joy. He said that he wished the new year brings the promise of certain renewal and a sweet, auspicious beginning. He also prayed that the sacred silence of the Day of Atonement yields peace and inner light. The Holy Father hoped the Feast of the Tabernacles is filled with joy, gratitude, and a shared sense of community. Renewing his personal esteem and that of the entire Catholic Church, the Pope asked the Eternal One to allow both communities to grow in mutual friendship, both locally within the city of Rome and across the wider world. In conclusion, the Holy Father closed his message with a traditional Hebrew salutation of Shalom Aleichem, to mean peace be upon you. September 11th, 2026 marks the 25th anniversary of the September 11 terrorist attacks in the United States of America. A quarter of a century after the tragic events of 2001, communities across the America and the world as a whole gathered to grieve, remember, and honor the 2,977 victims who lost their lives. The global Catholic community and various media platforms have added their voices in observing this tragic day. Here at Vatican Radio, we have reflected on how successive popes met the dark hours of history with the light of Christ, consistently emphasizing peace, reconciliation, and human dignity over retaliation. Devin Watkins has this report.
3: On 9/11, when nearly 3,000 people were killed in four attacks across the United States, Pope John Paul II was at Castel Gandolfo. Deeply shaken by the news, he immediately withdrew to pray before sending a message of condolence to President George W. Bush. At the following day's general audience, the Pope called September 11, 2001, a dark day in the history of humanity and a terrible affront to human dignity. Yet he pointed to Christ as the foundation of hope, assuring the world that evil and death do not have the final word. At the time, the future Pope Leo XIV, then Augustinian Father Robert Francis Prevost, was attending his order's general chapter in Rome. In a homily days later, after he was elected prior general, he warned that hatred and violence would continue to grow while people remain trapped in poverty and injustice. Rather than seek revenge, he said, Augustinians must bear witness to unity, dialogue, peace, and reconciliation. Pope Benedict XVI carried that message to Ground Zero in 2008. After lighting a candle and kneeling in silence, he prayed for peace in a violent world and for the courage to build a world in which genuine human love reigns among nations and in every human heart. On the 10th anniversary of the attacks, Pope Benedict insisted that no circumstances can ever justify terrorism because every human life is precious in God's sight. Pope Francis visited the Ground Zero Memorial in 2015, describing September 11th as a senseless act of destruction. Violence, hatred, and revenge, he said, can produce only suffering and tears, while life, reconciliation, and unity are destined to triumph. The appeals of four popes in the face of senseless violence remains clear. The Church rejects all violence and is not neutral, as she always takes a stand for peace. I'm Devin Watkins.
2: We shall bring you more on the 25th anniversary of the September 11 terrorist attacks in the United States in our feature of development and economy. We now move to Ethiopia, where Archbishop Tesfaye Tadesse Gebreselassie has been officially installed as the new Metropolitan Archbishop of Addis Ababa. The installation ceremony took place on September 6, 2026, during a solemn four-hour Eucharistic celebration held under the theme Looking Back with Gratitude, Walking Forward with Hope. Archbishop Tesfaye is a combined missionary who previously served as Superior General of Israel Religious Institute. He succeeds 77-year-old Cardinal Beraneyesus Demeriu Surafiel, who has retired after nearly 27 years of dedicated service leading the Archdiocese of Addis Ababa. Pope Leo XIV on June 12, 2026, elevated Archbishop Tesfaye to Archbishop after previously serving as Auxiliary Bishop in the same Archdiocese of Addis Ababa. Archbishop Tesfaye was also recently elected as the new president of the Catholic Bishops' Conference of Ethiopia. The consecration mass and the official transfer of pastoral authority was presided over by the Emeritus Archbishop Cardinal Beraneyesus himself. During the ceremony, the Apostolic Nuncio to Ethiopia, Archbishop Brian Udaigwe, presented the official papal bull of appointment. The ceremony concluded with both the outgoing and incoming archbishops kneeling together before the altar to ask for prayers. This gesture is a powerful symbol of humble service and generational continuity. The high-profile event drew a diverse assembly of religious, diplomatic, and government figures, including representatives from the Ethiopian Orthodox Tewahedo Church and visiting bishops from across Africa. You are tuned to the Daily Africa Service of Vatican Radio.
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4: The Ebola outbreak in the Democratic Republic of Congo has now spread to a seventh province, authorities said on Thursday. The latest area affected is Sud-Ubangi in the country's northwest, which borders the Central African Republic and the Republic of Congo. The outbreak in the DRC began in Ituri province in May and has spread to several other parts of the country. Local officials in Sud-Ubangi said 38 people who came in contact with a patient have been identified and quarantined. As of Wednesday, 6,942 cases and 3,349 deaths have been reported, according to the latest government figures. Meanwhile, a new Ebola treatment center has opened in the Congolese city of Kisangani. The facility is being run by Médecins Sans Frontières, also known as Doctors Without Borders. Kisangani recorded its first case in the current outbreak in July. The United States is preparing to lend almost $100 million US dollars to AfriCell, Africa's only American-owned telecommunications company. The loan from the U.S. Export-Import Bank will help AfriCell invest in mobile network technology from American and allied suppliers. The move is part of Washington's wider effort to reduce reliance on Chinese communications equipment, particularly technology supplied by Huawei. AfriCell operates in Angola, the Gambia, the Democratic Republic of Congo, and Sierra Leone. According to research group Counterpoint, Huawei accounts for about 52% of Africa's 5G infrastructure. South Africa is extraditing six Nigerian nationals to the United States over alleged involvement in an organized criminal network linked to online romance scams. The men were arrested in Cape Town in 2021. They are wanted in the United States on charges including wire fraud and money laundering. South African police said the men allegedly targeted more than 100 women in America, defrauding them of more than $6 million US dollars. The victims included pensioners and business people. The men are accused of being members of Black Axe, which Interpol describes as part of criminal groups responsible for a significant share of the world's cyber-enabled financial fraud. Staying in South Africa, a movement campaigning against undocumented immigration has given migrants living in the country illegally until the 30th of September to leave. The deadline has raised concerns about the possibility of renewed large-scale demonstrations. Meanwhile, Nigeria's parliament said on Friday it is suspending official visits to South Africa indefinitely over the anti-immigrant protests targeting other Africans. You're tuned to the Africa Service of Vatican Radio.
2: This is Development and the Economy. Welcome to the program. My name is Kanyan Tagodufri Kampamba. In this edition today, we focus on the United States that is marking the 25th anniversary of the September 11 terrorist attacks with major solemn ceremonies across the country. The milestone brings together families of victims, first responders, and prominent political leaders to honor the 2,977 people killed on September 11th, alongside the thousands who have since died from the 9/11 related health conditions. The Archbishop of New York is Roland Hicks, who was a young priest then when the attacks took place. Speaking to Vatican Radio's Chaos Garcia, Archbishop Hicks underscored the fact that while healing takes time, faith ensures that we are never alone.
5: What kind of still stands out to you 25 years later?
6: Everyone I've talked to remembers exactly where they were 25 years ago. So if you're old enough to remember, because of the magnitude of that terrible event, everyone knows exactly where they were and what they were doing. For me, I was a priest for the Archdiocese of Chicago. I was back in school doing some graduate studies. So I was in class, and in the middle of class, the dean, the academic dean, walked into our class and shared the information with us. And so I still remember my classmates and I sitting there numb in disbelief, not believing this was possible, and just trying to process what we just heard. And then class was dismissed and we all went home, and I went back to my job as the dean of formation in the seminary, and with the seminarians there and with the faculty and the other priests, we watched television all day, and we watched all the news clips and continued to learn and just be horrified and cry and feel deeply what had just happened, not only to the nation of the United States, not only to a city like New York, but to all the individual people and families that were affected. It was highly impactful, and in a way that, like so many of us, caused a lot of grieving. It's just, it was a magnitude to lose so many people and to have that event. It's been a process of grieving and healing for that time then and for the years that have followed. So obviously many people died, but then there was the entire community of first responders and the families hearing the news for the first time, and friends and people and everything. It's while it's been hard for all of us as a nation, as a world, it's those who are personally impacted by it, it's magnified. Those feelings are magnified.
5: And I think what's really interesting is, I mean, looking back at that day, there were so many acts of faith on such a horrific day. I mean, even just the fact that the first certified fatality was the chaplain to the New York City Fire Department. Father Judge, it was something that we saw this man running into, just like many of the first responders, of course. But this priest running in to assist and stay with people to the very end. How do you think people found faith on that day?
6: I think they not only found faith, they relied on it. At the core, when everything is falling apart, it's people go right back to God, to faith, to hope, to those core things that hold us together as a people. And I think what you saw in Father Judge is what happened to so many people. If you are a disciple of the Lord, if you have faith, you know that you have to practice your faith, and you put your faith into action. And when there's a need, you jump in and you don't hesitate and you help. And Father Judge, heroically, when he saw this great need, didn't hesitate. He just went right in and began to help and to assist. And then he lost his life. But that's sacrificial love. And that's the sacrificial love that follows Jesus, that Jesus who gave his life for the salvation of the world, that if we follow him when others are in need and we can sacrifice something of ourselves to help those who are suffering, I think it's all connected to this beautiful faith that we celebrate in Jesus. And Father Judge is absolute example of that.
5: And now serving, you know, as the Archbishop of New York, how are you in the Archdiocese as a whole commemorating the anniversary?
6: In the Archdiocese of New York, throughout the Archdiocese, there are countless memorial masses and services and gatherings. And at 8:46 a.m., all the churches were going to ring the bells at that moment 25 years ago when the first plane hit the World Trade Center. And it's just to stop, to listen, to pray, to not forget, and to do so as a community together with God. So there's all those things being planned. Tonight on September 10th for the Vigil Mass, for a Mass here at St. Patrick's, and it is going to be a Mass of standing room only. It's attracting so many people. It's the family members of the victims of 9/11, and there's also going to be a lot of representatives from the New York Police Department and the Fire Department and the Port Authority and the emergency service workers and civil leaders and people from the humanitarian service community and priests and lay people and all of us. We're going to gather as a church, but we're going to gather to do what Catholics do, what Christians do, what people of goodwill do, and that is to come together and to pray, to remember those who have died, to pray for them, to continue to support one another during the grieving process. I see that people are still grieving. It takes a long time with something of this magnitude. So coming together in faith and at the Mass, that helps all of it. And then I would say the other thing is we come together also to pray for and to promote peace, knowing that peace is fragile. It doesn't happen just because you wish for it. We have to connect that peace that comes from Jesus, who is the Prince of Peace, and also work for it here together. And that's going to be the hope. So those are so many things that we're doing here in New York City and across the Archdiocese of New York and everywhere. But for 25 years, such a significant date, it's worth it and it's necessary.
5: You touch on such an important point, peace being fragile, but then also in the aftermath, even today, of course, of 9/11, you know, it ushered in this period of tension between the West and the idea of the Arab world. And the popes have frequently spoken about the importance of human fraternity and dialogue between, I mean, not just Americans and a certain group, but the East and the West. And so 25 years after 9/11, how do you see that dialogue, that fraternity, between the West and other different faiths or different religions that we might have had, a different perspective post 9/11.
6: Praying together, hoping together, but it's an outward sign, it's an outward symbol of, it begins with us. And we might disagree on a number of issues. It could be about theology, it could be about ecclesiology, it could be about politics. We could disagree on all those, but we have to take the first step to at least stand together, to be together, and to really follow an example of peace. And I think one of the greatest examples we have right now as we gather to be promoters of peace is realizing that In about a month, we're going to celebrate the 800th anniversary of the death of St. Francis of Assisi, who is the greatest hero and saint of peace there is, and giving us a real way of seeing each other as brothers and sisters together. So we as a church, we as a community, we look to his example, we look to Jesus, and we at least try to do it together.
2: The Archbishop of New York, Roland Hicks, is speaking to Vatican Radio's Chaos Gassi on the commemorations of 9/11. And that is all we have time for in this edition of Our Development and the Economy. Until next week at the same time, my name is Kanyanta Godfrey Kampamba.
4: Coming up next, a reflection on this Sunday's readings, prepared and presented by Father Enobong Udaidiong.

Is it possible to find someone who has never been angry before? Well, we can say it is near impossibility, because as human beings, it comes occasionally. In the readings of this Sunday, we are warned of the consequences of being angry and vengeful towards others. In the first reading, anger and wrath are said to be abominations, and it is only the sinful man that will possess them. What do we do when we are offended or angry? Does our anger turn us into vengeful and unforgiving individuals? Or do we tend to take the path of the good man who will forgive and show mercy instead? The good man learns how to forgive from God because he knows that to be able to secure forgiveness from God, he's expected to forgive others. If we seek mercy and healing from God, we should show same to others. In reality, there are moments when it is quite difficult to turn the other cheek or to let go of the hurt caused by another. Some of us sometimes resort to ignoring God's warnings about vengeance and so act contrary to His word. So in the first reading, we are asked, how can a man who harbors anger and is not merciful to his neighbor seek healing and forgiveness from God? How will a man be pardoned if he does not himself pardon? God is here telling us how to obtain forgiveness and mercy from Him. In the Gospel, Jesus takes up this same teaching again when Peter asked Him how often we shall forgive a brother who offends us and comes asking for forgiveness. In the parable, he narrates what becomes of anyone who does not forgive others their wrong. In the Sermon on the Mount, Jesus had earlier said, if we do not forgive others their wrong, our Heavenly Father will not also forgive us. In the Lord's Prayer, the issue comes up again when we ask God to forgive us our sins as we have forgiven those who have sinned against us. So, we are to forgive always so as to be forgiven ourselves. Vengeance and unforgiveness are against God's plans for us. They are referred to as abominations. Anything that is an abomination has no place before God. Anyone who is vengeful and unforgiving cannot please God. Often, we hear some Christians say, I can never forgive him. Yes, it could be very painful the crime committed against you. What does forgiveness entail? It simply means not to retaliate, not to pay back evil with evil. It means we should take an opportunity when it presents itself to do good to someone who might have wronged us. It does not mean you will not recall the crime. It does not mean you should not be careful with the person who tried to destroy you. St. Paul in the second reading reminds us that we belong to God whether alive or dead. Therefore, anyone who tries to hurt us is indirectly fighting God. Hence, St. Paul again in his letter to the Romans says, never take your own revenge, beloved, but leave room for the wrath of God. For it is written, vengeance is mine, and I will repay, says the Lord. And so, we are not to pay back evil with evil. If we do so, we share the same fate with the evildoer. Forgiveness and mercy are what we Christians stand for. We preach peace and we invite others to embrace it. It is only with love and peace that there can be progress in our society. Therefore, everyone, irrespective of race, status, or creed, should uphold peace and promote the same everywhere possible. No one should take pleasure in hurting others. Let us all embrace peace and forgiveness in our community while we discard anger and vengeance. We are meant to be pleasing to God, and this can be possible when we promote healthy and peaceful relationship with others. May the message of Christ in all its richness continue to find a home in our hearts. Through the same Christ, our Lord. Amen. Peace be with you.

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Remember to join us again at the same time tomorrow. Praised be Jesus Christ. Laudato Jesus Christus.

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2: In the headlines this Friday, September the 11th. 25 years after the September 11 terrorist attacks on the Twin Towers, the Archbishop of New York speaks about the impact of the tragedy. The UK Parliament votes against proposed assisted dying legislation, which the bishops of England and Wales had warned was dangerous and flawed. And we speak to Jack Matika, a member of Kenya's Koinonia Association, which helps young people sleeping rough on the streets of Nairobi. In the Vatican, I'm Joseph Tullock. 25 years ago today, the September 11 attacks on the United States shook the world and left nearly 3,000 New Yorkers dead. Devin Watkins takes a look at what successive popes have said about the tragic attacks.
3: On 9/11, when nearly 3,000 people were killed in four attacks across the United States, Pope John Paul II was at Castel Gandolfo. Deeply shaken by the news, he immediately withdrew to pray before sending a message of condolence to President George W. Bush. At the following day's general audience, the Pope called September 11, 2001, a dark day in the history of humanity and a terrible